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Welcome back, friends, to Your Firm Foundation, taking a much closer look into the Word of God. And today we're going to be doing that as we go back and look at God's people as they were being led out of Egypt into the wilderness wanderings by the Lord. But before we get there, I want to bring you up to date on some of the things that are happening in our world. Well, this has been one of the craziest years in any of our lifetimes. It looks like World War III may be playing right out in front of our eyes, but this has been the worst year for wildfires that the western half of the country has experienced. Severe hunger is on the rise all over the globe. The Ebola outbreak in Africa is now the second largest of all time, and we just continue to get hammered by one natural disaster after another. This is what a perfect storm looks like, and it just keeps intensifying. In 2020, 10.27 million acres burned in the United States, and that established a brand new record. In 2026, we're on pace to absolutely smash that old record. Through August the 18th, more than 7.2 million acres have already burned in the United States, and we are way ahead of the pace set in 2020. In fact, we're way ahead of the pace of any of the last 10 years. Of course, it isn't just America that's burning. 2026 has been a year when gigantic wildfires have been raging all over the planet. One news article says, the summer of 2026 has been one of the extraordinary fires. In Europe, they have burned hundreds of thousands of acres in France and Spain and destroyed homes across England. They killed 13 people in Spain last month and an elderly couple in Greece this weekend. In Canada, fires have consumed an expanse of forest land larger than Belgium, which is also battling its biggest recorded wildfire. In the United States, about 7.2 million acres have burned, the largest year-to-date area in the past decade and nearly double what it was at this time last year, according to data from the National Interagency Coordination Center. The coordinator for the Oregon Department of Forestry told us that in the eastern part of the state, you can barely see the sun through the smoke. It's just devastation and miles and miles and miles of blackened landscapes. In Europe, many of the fires have threatened populated areas, but in the U.S., much of the area burning in the west has been rural. Near the Oregon town of Jordan Valley, the Big Grass Fire has been burning since July 23rd and is among the largest fires in the state's modern history. Toward the end of last month, it hopped a canyon and crossed the border to Idaho, where the smoke from this and other fires made the air quality the worst in the country. The complex of fires in Spokane, Washington, flattened entire neighborhoods. Three other wildfires 10 times its size are burning elsewhere in the state. Elsewhere in the news, extreme weather has dominated headlines throughout the first half of 2026, even in our own area here of Southwest Virginia and Western North Carolina. Since January, the U.S. has recorded $12 billion disasters, ranging from severe storms and tornadoes to flooding and wildfires. At this point, the water levels in Lake Mead and Lake Powell have both dropped to dangerously low levels. Their water levels are now just above the threshold at which electricity production would be affected. We desperately need weather patterns to get back to normal. Unfortunately, that is not likely to happen anytime soon because it's being projected that the El Niño, the super El Niño of 2026, will be the strongest ever recorded and will actually continue into 2027. Major earthquakes are happening again all over the world, a major one this last few days in China and another 7.7 in Indonesia. Earthquakes are becoming more and more severe and more prevalent. But another thing in the news this week is that Tyson Foods, which is not only a large chicken manufacturing processing company, but also beef processing, they have had to close 2

Two of their large plants, one in Illinois and one in the Northwest, laying off over 3,000 employees because the cattle herds in the United States are so low, they can't stay in business anymore. So as we have mentioned in previous programs, beef prices in the United States are going up and up sky high. Well, because of the extreme chaos in our world, in Switzerland, now get this, friends, the elite can clearly see what's happening, and that is why security has become such a huge priority for many of them. In Switzerland, an ultra-high security vault for the elite is being constructed more than 330 feet beneath the mountain. The news report says no longer do mountain lairs exclusively belong to the cat-stroking and eye-patch-wearing villains of spy novels. Now you too can buy an ultra-high security vault that lies more than 330 feet beneath a Swiss mountain range as long as you have nearly £500,000 to spare. A Swiss security firm is working to dig out up to 25 caverns from the limestone that makes up the Brunnenmassstift. That's the name of the mountain. In other areas of the world, the elite are constructing vast underground compounds in anticipation of what's coming. Unfortunately, the vast majority of us do not have that option. We're just going to have to face whatever's ahead with our very limited resources. Well, global events have certainly accelerated in 2026. But I am convinced that the most dramatic moments of the year are still in our future. And friends, one of our purposes here at Your Firm Foundation is to help people prepare for the tribulation ahead and to stand loyal to God in these last days. So as followers of Christ, we know that these things are going to happen on the earth. We've been told this over and over again in the scriptures, especially in the prophetic chapters of Matthew 24, Mark 13, and Luke 21. I'm reminded that Matthew 24 says, "And ye shall hear of wars and rumors of wars. See that ye be not troubled, for all these things must come to pass, but the end is not yet. Nation shall rise against nation, kingdom against kingdom. There shall be famines, pestilences, earthquakes in diverse places." That's in Matthew chapter 24, verses 6 and 7. So, how are we to react? Ephesians 5, 8 says, "For you were once in darkness, but now you are light in the Lord. Walk as children of light." But my favorite is also found in 1 Thessalonians chapter 5 and beginning in verse 4. "But ye, brethren, are not in darkness, that that day shall overtake you as a thief. Ye are all the children of light and the children of the day. We are not of the night nor of darkness. Therefore let us not sleep as do others, but let us watch and be sober." And Jesus also tells his followers, "Know that these things are going to come, but I have overcome the world, and I will give you peace, even in the midst of tribulation." Reading now from a commentary on these verses I just shared with you, it says, "Satan works through the elements to garner his harvest of unprepared souls. He has studied the secrets of the laboratories of nature, and he uses all his power to control the elements as far as God allows. When he was suffered to afflict Job, how quickly flocks and herds, servants, houses, children, were swept away, one trouble succeeding another as in a moment. It is God that shields his creatures and hedges them in from the power of the destroyer. But the Christian world have shown contempt for the law of Jehovah. And the Lord will do just what he has declared he would. He will withdraw his blessings from the earth and remove his protecting care from those who are rebelling against his law and teaching and forcing others to do the same. Satan has control of all whom God does not especially guard. He will favor and prosper some in order to further his own designs.
and he will bring trouble.

upon others and lead men to believe that it is God who is afflicting them, while appearing to the children of men as a great physician who can heal all their maladies, he will bring disease and disaster until populous cities are reduced to ruin and desolation. Well, we see that even now in the earthquakes in South America and even in the Eastern Europe. Even now he is at work in accidents and calamities by sea and by land, in great conflagrations, which means fires. It's an old-fashioned word for meaning fires. The forest fires in the West in the United States and in Canada, and that has swept across France and Spain and parts of Europe. In fierce tornadoes and terrific hailstorms, in tempests, floods, cyclones, tidal waves, and earthquakes, in every place and in a thousand forms, Satan is exercising his power. He sweeps away the ripening harvest, and famine and distress follow. He imparts to the air a deadly taint, and thousands perish by the pestilence. These visitations are to become more and more frequent and disastrous. Destruction will be upon both man and beast. And then the quotation from Isaiah chapter 24. The earth mourneth and fadeth away. The haughty people do languish. The earth also is defiled under the inhabitants thereof, because they have transgressed the laws, changed the ordinance, broken the everlasting covenant. That's Isaiah 24 verses 4 and 5. But in return, what does Jesus say? My peace I leave with you, not as the world giveth, but as I give you, my peace. Only those who really study for themselves the Word of God, those who depend upon the Lord for their health, their well-being, their substance, those who pray to the Lord and ask for the blessing of the Holy Spirit, those who come close to him will find great peace in their hearts. Let me share with you at this time the wonderful illustration of God's people, the Israelites. We also call them the children of Israel, as they escaped the Egyptians and were wandering in the wilderness on their way to the promised land. Now, it wasn't long as they were wandering in the wilderness that they began to run out of the food that they had brought with them from Egypt. And instead of praying and asking the Lord, they went to Moses and complained to Moses and said, "Why have you brought us out here just to die of starvation in the wilderness?" I mean, what a lack of faith. And so I'm reading now from Exodus chapter 16. And they took their journey from Elim, and all the congregation of the children of Israel came into the wilderness of Sin. Very interesting, the wilderness of Sin. Well, that's what we're living in these days, isn't it? Which is between Elim and Sinai, on the 15th day of the second month after their departing out of the land of Egypt. And the whole congregation of the children of Israel murmured against Moses and Aaron in the wilderness. And the children of Israel said unto them, "Would to God that we had died by the hand of the Lord in the land of Egypt, when we sat by the flesh pots, and when we did eat bread to the full. For ye have brought us forth into this wilderness to kill this whole assembly with hunger." You know, friends, you have to be careful for what you pray for or what you wish

And the ones that go into the promised land are the offspring of those who died in the wilderness. So we have to be careful what we pray for, because the Lord might just go ahead and fulfill that prayer. Now, please notice in verse 4 of chapter 16, the answer that the Lord gives. Then said the Lord unto Moses, Behold, I will bring bread from heaven for you, and the people shall go out and gather a certain rate every day, that I may prove them whether they will walk in my law or not. Now, this is a most interesting statement in verse 4, because he talks about walking in his law, and this is Exodus 16. The law wasn't even given until Exodus chapter 20, but it did show that the Israelite people understood the law of God. But they had to be reminded of it in Exodus 20, because they had grown up as slaves in Egypt, and many of them had forgotten or not even been instructed in the law of God, even though they knew it before that time. Now we continue with verse 5. And it shall come to pass that on the sixth day they shall prepare that which they bring in, and it shall be twice as much as they gather daily. And so then we go back, and Moses and Aaron said unto all the children of Israel, At even, then you shall know that the Lord hath brought you out of the land of Egypt. And in the morning, then you shall see the glory of the Lord, for he that heareth your murmurings against the Lord, and what are we that ye murmur against us? And then Moses said, This shall be, when the Lord shall give you in the evening flesh to eat, and in the morning bread to the full. For that the Lord heareth your murmurings which ye murmur against him, and what are we? Your murmurings are not against us, but against the Lord. Now, one of the interesting things about this passage of Scripture is that they murmured against the Lord, and they said, We want flesh and we want bread. But the first thing that the Lord answered to them, he said, I will give you bread. I'll give you bread from heaven, manna. Apparently, that's all they really needed to eat. The bread from heaven, which is also called angels' food, had all the nutrients they needed to sustain life. But because they murmured and complained that they wanted flesh, then he brought the quails to them as well. But the manna continued for 40 years in the wilderness. Now, we're going to continue talking about the manna at this point, beginning again in chapter 16, beginning with verse 13 onward. And in the morning the dew lay round about the host. And when the dew that lay was gone up, behold, up on the face of the wilderness, there lay a small round thing, as small as the hoarfrost on the ground. And when the children of Israel saw it, they said, What is it? And actually, that's the real translation. What is it? They didn't know what to call it. But then they put there, It is manna, for they wist not what it was. And Moses said unto them, This is the bread which the Lord hath given you to eat. And now the instructions. This is the thing which the Lord hath commanded. Gather of it every man according to his eating, an omer for every man according to the number of your persons. Take ye every man for them which are in his tents. And the children of Israel did so, and gathered some more and some less. And when they did meet it with the omer, he that gathered much had nothing over, and he that gathered little had no lack. They gathered every man according to his eating. Now that's an interesting statement there. That was another miracle. Not only was the miracle of the bread that showed up every morning, 6 days a week anyway, but everyone that gathered, well, let me read you this from a commentary. Here's what the Bible commentary says. Obeying Moses' directions, the Israelites gathered the new food. Upon measuring it, they found that whatever the quantity actually gathered by anyone, it was exactly as many omers as there were persons in the family. God thus not only provided food in a miraculous manner, but he took care that everyone enjoyed an ample share. So he multiplied that food as well. Another wonderful, amazing miracle of God's care for his people. Now, let's continue with the instructions.

And Moses said, Let no man leave it till the morning. Notwithstanding, they hearkened not unto Moses, but some of them left it until the morning, and it bred worms and stank. And Moses was angry with them. And they gathered it every morning, every man according to his eating. And when the sun waxed hot, it melted, it disappeared. And it came to pass that on the sixth day they gathered twice as much bread, 2 omers for every person. And then in verse 23 it continues, And he said unto them, that's Moses speaking now, This is that which the Lord has said, Tomorrow is the rest of the holy Sabbath unto the Lord. Take that which you will bake today, and seethe that which you will seethe, and that which remaineth over lay up for you to be kept until the morning. And they laid it up till the morning, as Moses bade, and it did not stink, neither was there any worm therein. And Moses said, Eat that today, for today is the Sabbath unto the Lord. Today ye shall not find it in the field. 6 days shall you gather it, but on the seventh day, which is the Sabbath, in it there shall be none. And it came to pass that some went out on the Sabbath day for to gather, and they found none. And the Lord said unto Moses, How long refuse ye to keep my commandments and my laws? And the house of Israel called the name thereof manna, and it was like coriander seed white, and the taste of it was like wafers made with honey. Now let's go back over and look point by point at this manna miracle experience that continued for 40 years. Just some interesting points, and to make a spiritual application. In the New Testament, Jesus took the Passover service and he transformed it into what we call the communion service today. Communion, where we partake of the bread and the pure wine or the pure fruit of the juice of the grape. That bread represented Jesus, the bread of life. It is God who sustains us every day and who sustains us through the food that we eat. But in the Bible, the bread represents the Word of God that we're to partake every single day. And so when you come to this story of the Israelites in the Old Testament, and we take this bread of heaven experience, we're going to look at it from a spiritual perspective. It was fresh in the morning. That's the time of the day that we're to spend time in the manna with the Word of God. When our minds are fresh, after we've got up early in the morning, our minds are fresh and keen, and we're to study the Word, and the Holy Spirit will speak to our hearts and our minds. But it disappeared when the sun got hot. So, have you ever had the experience of missing your devotions and trying to catch up later in the day, only to find that it's just not the same? You just don't get the same blessing. When your mind is already full of many things going on in the day, you're supposed to partake of the manna early, before the mind becomes full with all the cares of the day. Another thing, you had to gather it for yourself. We are to gather the manna from the Word for ourselves. And one of the things you've heard me share on this broadcast over and over again is, only to those who study for themselves will they be kept from the delusions and the deceptions that are coming upon the world. We each must partake of the manna ourselves. We cannot partake of another person's manna or another person's testimony or witness. We are to experience these things for ourselves. And salvation is a very personal experience. We all individually choose to be saved in God's kingdom. It is not a group choice, it's an individual choice. Another thing is that there was twice as much that fell on Friday. They were together twice as much that day because the next day was to be the Sabbath. And this was the reason. During the course of the week, Sunday through Thursday, they gathered manna. And then if they tried to keep it overnight, it spoiled. It became rotten, bred worms and stank. Well, have you ever met a stinking Christian? You know, the Lord is trying to teach us
that gathering the manna

from the Word of God is important every single day, and that we cannot live on yesterday's testimony or yesterday's experience. We are to go to the Word ourselves every single day and receive our strength and our instruction for that day. We're not to depend upon yesterday's reading for today's blessing. And that's why they gathered twice as much on Friday, because being the Sabbath, God performed another miracle. He kept the manna pure and unspoiled overnight, so that when they got up in the morning, the manna was ready to eat. It already gathered it on Friday, and they didn't have to go out and do any kind of work or gather it or bake it or sieve it. It was all ready to eat. And the Lord was showing that miracle, by that miracle, for 40 years in the wilderness, the importance of the Sabbath. And it was a day of spending time with Him, not only in worship and praise, but in Bible study and meditation and resting in the Lord, free of the cares and labor of the week. Please remember that this was the diet from heaven. The Lord gave them the manna, the bread from heaven. He only gave them the flesh pots when they murmured and cried for it, because He knew that the best food for them to eat was this bread from heaven. Well, if God gave this food, it must have been a complete diet and a complete nutrition. We're told that there was no sickness in the camp for 40 years. In fact, not only that, but their clothing did not wear out. And there was another miracle, the miracle of the multiplying, that was in verse 18 that I read you, that everybody had enough to eat, that no one lacked any. What you gathered did not disappear in the daylight hours. What was left on the ground did. Now that's an amazing miracle, friends. God was performing miracle after miracle for His people, showing His love and His care. Now, once a person had gathered it, the manna did not disappear as that which was on the ground that was left. In another Bible commentary, it says, obeying Moses' directions, the Israelites gathered the new food. Upon measuring it, they found that whatever quantity actually gathered by anyone, it was exactly as there were persons in the family. God thus not only provided food in a miraculous way, and a miraculous manner, but took care that everyone enjoyed an ample share. So let's summarize what we just looked at in Exodus chapter 16, the bread from heaven. It was fresh every morning, but it disappeared as the day got warm. You had to gather for yourself, and you had to gather twice as much on Friday, because what you gathered during the week, if it was kept overnight, bred worms and stank. But what you gathered on Friday, showing the importance of the Sabbath, did not breed worms or stink. And it was called the diet from heaven. Other places called it angels' food. So if God gave this food, it must have been a complete diet and a complete nutrition. Just like a daily diet on the Word of God provides a complete and satisfactory salvation to each of us. 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Well, friends, God bless until we meet again. Keep looking up. Jesus is coming soon.

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2: 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Chief Mike here from the Galax Fire Department with another segment of Chatting with the Chief. I have a special invitation for you. This year marks the 25th anniversary of the September 11th attacks on

0: our nation. To honor those who lost their lives that day, we invite you to join us for a 9/11 memorial stair climb at the grandstands in Phelps Park, Galax, on Friday, September the 11th. We are partnering with the Curtis Bartlett Fitness Center and the Virginia State Police for this memorial event. 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
2: Good morning. My name is Raymond Steiner, and it is a pleasure and a privilege to be able to be your speaker.

Speaker for today. Well, I would invite you to study along with us today as we study from a passage of Scripture found in the book of Matthew, the 21st chapter. If you have your Bibles, we'd like for you to follow along with us, if you will. We have an interesting story in Matthew 21, which is an ongoing, work of the elders of the people and the chief priests as they constantly sought to try to find something wrong in Jesus' life. And this was just one of the many incidents, one of the many situations which they came to Jesus, and they thought, of course, they had asked him a question or was asking him a question that they could trick him into revealing who he really was, or maybe trick him into saying something whereby they might be able to bring him to the council and find fault with him and be able to get rid of him. The incident begins in Matthew, the 21st chapter, beginning with verse 23 and goes through verse 27, if you care to follow along with us. It's a very interesting story. As the Bible tells us in verse 23, "And when he was come into the temple, the chief priests and the elders of the people came unto him as he was teaching and said, By what authority doest thou these things?" Jesus had been doing some very strange things, I suppose, to them. He had been doing some very wonderful things, actually. He had been performing miracles. He had been speaking, of course, in the various areas, such as the synagogues and various places where people would gather. And so here were two groups of authoritative men that came to Jesus and asked the question, "Who gave you this authority?" I think it is important that we notice that these two groups were very prominent. They were very important, and it's important that we notice who they were and what they were. The elders of the people were a group of men who took care of the common things. They took care of everyday life things. It would be kind of like maybe our court system today. If you had a problem maybe with an individual, you might take that individual to court and you might settle that problem. And in biblical times, in Jesus's time, you would go to the elders of the people and they would settle those matters. If you had a dispute over maybe a land or maybe a boundary line, or you had a dispute over anything else, you would bring it before the elders of the people. And so certainly they had the right to come and ask Jesus about his authority because they were the ones who extended authority. And then you have the chief priests that are here. These men also were very important. The chief priests were the highest authority in spiritual matters. So whatever was done spiritually under the law or in Judaical time in the days of Jesus, the authority would come from these individuals. They had the supreme authority of spiritual things. Whoever was given rights was given by them. Whoever was given the abilities to do things, it was given by them. And they knew that they had not given to Jesus anything, and so they came to Jesus and they asked this question, "By what authority are you able to do these things?" Or, "By what authority do you do these things by?" Jesus, of course, came back with a question himself. Instead of answering them, saying what we now know, we know that Jesus' authority came from above. We know that his authority came from the Father. But that wouldn't satisfy them. In fact, that would just simply agitate them a little more. And so Jesus came back with a very unique question. The question is found in verse 25, actually. Actually, it begins in 24, so let's read verses 24 and 25. "And Jesus answered and said unto them, I also will ask you one thing, which if ye tell me, I and likewise will tell you by what authority I do these things." And here's the question in verse 25. "The baptism of John, whence was it, from heaven or of men?" Very unique and very unusual question, I suppose, to these individuals. In fact, it perplexed them. They reasoned about this question. They reasoned amongst themselves, and they realized that they were, as we sometimes say in our part of the country, between a rock and a hard place. They really had nowhere to go. They really could not answer the question and not put themselves in jeopardy. Because this is what they said in verse 25, "If we shall say, from heaven, then he will say unto us, Why did ye not then believe him? If we say that it was of men, we fear the people, for all hold John as a prophet. And they answered Jesus and said, We cannot tell. And he said unto them, Neither tell I you by what authority I do these things."

And so they, as I said, they found themselves in this very difficult situation. Jesus was asking about the baptism of John, saying, "Were you know, is this baptism from heaven? Does it have the authority of God, or was it just made up by man? Was John just a man?" And of course, they knew that if they said of heaven, that Jesus would in turn say, "Well, then why didn't you listen to John, and why were you not baptized by John? If it's from heaven, certainly it's something that heaven would require of you." Or if it was, they said, if it was of men, they feared the people because all people believed that John indeed was a prophet. But the question and the answer to that question, of course, brings a wonderful situation to us today in our sermon. The sermon would be simply entitled, I suppose, for today, "Is it from heaven or is it from man?" You and I both realize that there is a lot of religious division in our time. There are different religious names. There are different religious practices. There are different religious beliefs. There are different religious moral concepts. There's just a lot of difference in people today. And so, I'm of the kind of the nature that I look at all this and I say, well, how can I determine what is right and what is wrong? How can I determine who is right and who is wrong? We have that great problem that is before us constantly in matters that pertain to religion. But I believe Jesus here in Matthew, the 21st chapter, has given us a key. He has given us a form of solution, how we might be able to determine what is right and what is wrong. It's a very simple solution. The question is it from heaven or is it from man? And so what I'm going to do here today is simply ask you to be honest with yourself and look at every situation in your spiritual life. Look at the things that you engage in worship. Look at the things that you participate in your everyday life. Look at the things that you believe and compare them. Put them into two categories. If you want to make it real simple, just take a piece of paper, draw a line down the middle, and on one of the columns at the very head of it say, "Is this from heaven?" On the other side say, "Is this from man?" And as you then list the things that you do and list the things that you believe, then you need to determine, well, where did I get this from? Where does it come from? Where does it originate? Does it originate from heaven or does it originate from man? That's very important in being able to establish what is right and what is wrong. Because if it's from heaven, then we know that we have the authority to participate or to engage in that action, whatever that action is. But if it's from man, we often find that that's where much of the division comes, because every man has their own opinion. Every man has their own way of thinking about things, and so that's what causes division in the religious world. If we could all just go back and just do those things which are in this list or in this column of things that are from heaven. All right, I want to elaborate on this just a little bit more, a little further with you, because I think this is so very important that we understand that if it is from heaven, you will have an authority for it. If it is from heaven, then it comes from the book that is given from heaven. And I call that the Bible. Even though the Bible, we know, has been penned by man, it has been given unto us by the Holy Spirit. And when the Holy Spirit gives us instruction, then we can say that it comes from heaven. Now, there are two things, I suppose, that as far as our time today, the Christian age in which we live, of course, there are several ages. We know that there's the Mosaical age. We know that there's the patriarchal age. But I'm talking about the Christian age. Who are we to hear, and where are we to go for information that we might be able to know how to live and how to serve God? Well, I think, first of all, if we were to consider those who spoke from heaven, I believe that, first of all, Jesus would be on that list, wouldn't you? I believe that if it comes from Jesus, we have then the authority of heaven. In Matthew, the 28th chapter, in fact, verse 18, Jesus said, "All power is given unto me in heaven and in earth." So the words of Jesus are those that we might be able to take and say, okay, if Jesus tells us to do this, then it is from heaven. It has the authority of heaven behind it. Now, I want to also, though, talk a little bit to you about that. In Matthew, Mark, Luke, and John, we have to rightly divide the word as it would be, as is recorded, of course, in the letter that Paul wrote to Timothy, in 2 Timothy, the second chapter and verse 15. He

And study to show thyself approved unto God, a workman that needeth not to be ashamed, rightly dividing the word of truth. And so Jesus is recorded here in Matthew, Mark, Luke, and John, we have to understand that there's the rightly dividing of the word of truth. Jesus lived under the law of Moses. And while he lived under the law of Moses, there were some things that he said that applied to the law of Moses. And then, of course, there were other things that he spoke that was spoken unto us in the Christian age. For instance, back in the book of Matthew, the 5th chapter, verse 17 and 18, he said this: "Think not that I am come to destroy the law or the prophets. I am not come to destroy, but to fulfill. For verily I say unto you, till heaven and earth pass, one jot or one tittle shall in no wise pass from the law until all be fulfilled." So Jesus was not about to disrupt the law. He knew that the law had to be completed. And of course, when Jesus died, the law and the prophets, of course, was nailed with him to the cross. And from that time on, from the time of the cross onward, we have a new dispensation. I think that all of you that I'm talking to here today can understand that the old dispensation went out with the death of Jesus. The new dispensation came in. So where does that leave us? How do we determine, how do we rightly divide the words found in Matthew, Mark, Luke, and John? And how do we make appropriation to the Christian age? How do we know what Jesus said there was applicable either to the law of Moses or was applicable to the law of Christianity? Well, I believe that Hebrews, the 2nd chapter, answers that very ably for us. If you go to the book of Hebrews, the 2nd chapter, beginning with, if you begin in verse 1, is to be able to get the context, you can see, of course, exactly the point that I'm trying to make. In Hebrews 2, beginning verse 1, "Therefore, we ought to give the more earnest heed to the things which we have heard, lest at any time we should let them slip. For if the word spoken by angels was steadfast, and every transgression and disobedience received a just recompense of reward." Now, I want you to get this picture, because the book of Hebrews is a book of comparison. And he is trying to show us that if the words that were spoken by angels in the past was so important, and that the words of angels in the past was true to the word, and that everybody that disobeyed the voice of angels received a just recompense of reward, how shall we escape, he goes on to say in verse 3, if we neglect so great salvation? What we have today, according to the book of Hebrews, is even greater than what they had under the Mosaical age. It's even greater than what they had under the patriarchal age. It's even greater. The words that we have today are greater than the words spoken by angels. He's making that comparison. He said, how shall we escape if we neglect so great salvation, which at the first began to be spoken by the Lord and was confirmed unto us by them that heard him, God also bearing them witness, both with signs and wonders and with divers miracles and gifts of the Holy Ghost, according to his will." There's a light that shines here in this verse, that I might be able to know the words that Jesus wanted me to know, because he says that those who heard him will confirm that word. You know, Jesus and this whole particular thing is in harmony with the Old Testament as well, because under the Old Testament, back in the book of Deuteronomy, the 17th chapter, and Deuteronomy, the 19th chapter, it took two or three witnesses to confirm a word. In Deuteronomy, the account was that if a man was brought before trial, and if he did not have two or three witnesses, he could not be tried. There had to be two or three witnesses. And so I think it's kind of unique in that when Jesus spoke, he had more than two or three witnesses. He had the apostles with him, and they witnessed to these things. And the Bible says it was confirmed, the words that Jesus spoke was confirmed unto us by them that heard him. And God worked with those individuals, testifying of the things that they said by allowing them to perform miracles. So what I conclude from these words is that the words of the apostles that we have recorded in our Bible, the words of Peter, Paul, James, John, those individuals, of course, whose account is written here for our instruction, are as authoritative as the words of Jesus.
I'm not here diminishing from the power of Jesus. All power is given unto him, but the words of the apostles are

as authoritative, so that when Paul, maybe in his writings to the letters of the churches, to Ephesus, to Philippi, to Colossae, when he writes and gives instruction to them, we can say that those words are from heaven, because they are only confirming the words of Jesus Christ. Let's go to another passage over here, the book of John, the 14th chapter. I've always enjoyed these thoughts that are expressed, that Jesus knew that he was not always going to be with his apostles, and so he promises them in John the 14th and the 15th and the 16th chapter, he promises them the gift of the Holy Spirit. And he tells them exactly what this gift would do. In the book of John, the 14th chapter, verse 26, he says, "But the Comforter, which is the Holy Ghost, whom the Father will send in my name, he shall teach you all things and bring all things to your remembrance whatsoever I have said unto you." Now here in this verse, the Holy Spirit, when he would come upon the apostles, would do two things. First of all, it will teach you all things. I'm sure that there were things, of course, that Jesus had not taught them, but Jesus is simply telling them, don't worry about that. The Holy Spirit will teach you that. And then he also said that the Holy Spirit would bring all things into your remembrance whatsoever I have said unto you. And so this is why whenever I'm studying a passage of Scripture in the Bible that may be a little controversial, I believe that I need to have not only the words of Jesus to substantiate it, but I also have to have the words of the apostles. I believe that's that witnessing of two or three that God established a long time ago. And Jesus said that's exactly what the Holy Spirit will do. It will remind you of everything that I've said unto you, so that when they would write their letters and their epistles, information and instructions and guidance to the churches, it was oftentimes based upon what they remember Jesus had said. But it was not a human memory. The Holy Spirit, of course, would bring it into their minds. In the book of John, the 16th chapter, verse 13, he said, "Howbeit, when he, the Spirit of truth, is come, he will guide you into all truth, for he shall not speak of himself, but whatsoever he shall hear, that shall he speak, and he will show you things to come." The Holy Spirit would not only bring all things back to their remembrance, not only would it teach them all things, but it also would teach them things to come. And it revealed unto, especially John, you know, in the book of Revelation, revealed unto him things that was to come, things that Jesus had never talked to them about, but were in the future and the events and things that would happen to the church. And so I guess kind of summing up what I've said thus far is this, that you have the authority of heaven found in the words of Jesus, as they were confirmed also by the apostles. And we have that instruction in Hebrews 2, John 14, John 16. They would confirm the word. And so if you're trying to find out about a certain practice, a certain worship, a part of the worship service, and you're saying, I don't know whether this is right or this is wrong, all you need to do is go to the authority of the Scriptures. That's the authority today, the authority of the Scriptures. Now, when you look at the opposite of this, and you look at the other column on your paper, which we have at the heading up there, of men, you know, what are the things of men? I'm not going to name anything here, but I'm going to try to show you some of the things that are associated with the teachings and the doctrines of men. If what you believe is based solely upon what the majority says, then you're believing man and not the things that are of heaven and not the authority of the Scriptures, if you're based solely on what the majority is saying. And Jesus warned against the majority in Matthew the 7th chapter, if you remember, whenever he said, "Enter ye in at the straight gate, for wide is the gate and broad is the way which leadeth to destruction, and many there be which go in thereat, because straight is the gate and narrow is the way which leadeth unto life, and few there be that find it." So the majority is not necessarily going down the right road. In fact, the majority throughout all the ages has usually been wrong. The majority in Noah's day was wrong, weren't they? The majority in Joshua's day and all the prophets and all the individuals that we know of, they were wrong. So if you're looking at, for instance, your religion, say, well, look how many people we have. Look at our large numbers. And that's not necessarily the authority that comes from heaven to make a thing right. If what you believe is based upon what your parents have taught you, it possibly could be under the category coming from man and not from heaven.

Now, I walk a fine line here because I don't want to suggest by any means that we should not listen to the instruction and the authority of our parents. I'm not saying to any child out there that you should question your parents. What I'm saying is that sometimes we rely on this. Did you know that the majority of people are what they are because of their parents, because of their heritage, or because of their background? For instance, the majority of Jews today are Jews because that's what they were born into, and that's what their parents were. The majority of Muslims today are Muslims because that's what they were born into, and that's what their parents were. But does that make them right because that's what their parents were? Does that make them acceptable to God? Does that put them in the category that everything they do it comes from heaven? No, I think you can see that our parents, we must respect them, we must honor them, we must hear them, we must follow their instruction until at such time that maybe that instruction is not in harmony with the will of God. So we cannot even follow our parents as being the authority in matters of religion. Let us honor our parents, but not by following them blindly, but by applying principles that they themselves likely have taught you, and that is that you need to seek out the right thing in your life, and you need to obey God. If what you believe today is solely based upon what preachers have said and what preachers have taught, it's very likely that you're following things that are of men and not of heaven. In the book of 2 Corinthians, the 11th chapter, verses 13 through 15, he talked about Satan, how that he has ministers of righteousness. There's no doubt in my mind but what Satan is involved in religion, that he's involved in the teaching of religion. Because if he can get people to believe religiously wrong, he has won a victory. And Paul declared he has ministers of righteousness. And so, you know, we can't always believe a preacher. What we need to do is to take what our preacher says and compare it with the Bible. If it doesn't compare with the Bible, then we need to investigate that further. We need to be like the Berean Jews of old. You know, these Bereans, they had some of the greatest men in their presence. They had men who were guided by the Holy Spirit. They had the apostles. But in Acts 17 chapter, it says, these were more noble than those in Thessalonica, in that they received the word with all readiness of mind and searched the scriptures daily whether these things were so. In other words, they didn't just accept the teachings of the apostles. They searched them to find out if they were right. You know, if we base our beliefs solely upon creeds and traditions of men, and this is what has caused the majority of religions the majority of division in religion today. It's not the Bible, and it's not the doctrines of the Bible that has caused division. It is the creeds and the doctrines, the traditions of men that have come along. You know, Jesus was very grieved at this in the book of Matthew, the 15th chapter, 1 through 9. He said, in vain they do worship me. Now, listen to the words that he's saying there. In vain they do worship me. There are people who are worshiping Jesus today that do it in vain. And why did he call it that they worship me in vain? He said, because they teach for doctrine the commandments of men. And so if you're following today a vain religion that you cannot find based in the Bible, and you cannot find based upon the authority of the Bible, then I would beg of you to interrogate that and search further to find out what truth is taught by the Bible. If what you believe is based solely upon what your conscience tells you, I'm afraid that you're following after the doctrines or following after the authority from man. You know, our conscience is a wonderful thing, and it helps us tremendously, but our conscience is only as good as we educate it. There are people all over the world to do things because they believe they do it in good conscience, and yet it is a terrible thing. There are women, in fact, in the Ganges River who actually throw their children into the river to the crocodiles because they believe in their conscience that they're offering a sacrifice unto their gods. Now, folks, their conscience satisfies them in doing that. That doesn't make it right. The Apostle Paul said that he, you know, went about persecuting the church and persecuting Jesus in all good conscience, but that didn't make it right. So you may in your conscience believe in a certain practice or in a certain thing, but I believe that you would find that falls under the category coming from man. You know, if you are worshiping God today or you are serving Him merely because you have feelings and you have good feelings, and of course a lot of religious services

0: are directed towards promoting and producing those good feelings. The entertainment and so forth that we find in many religions today produce good feelings. But feelings are not a very good guide either. They're not a very good judge of matters religiously. You know, we could go back to the book of the Old Testament, back in the book of Genesis, and you remember the feelings there of Jacob and you know how that he had lost his son and how that he felt that his son was dead when in fact of course he was not dead, and you just have so many problems with the area of feelings. In fact, we are told that in the book of Proverbs, the 14th chapter and verse 12, he says, "There is a way which seemeth right unto a man, but the end thereof is the way of death." So you may think it's right, but it may end up as being that leads to death. You know, if your belief system or if your belief and your practices is based solely upon human wisdom, you may be doing something that is only by the authority of man. Human wisdom is something that the Apostle Paul dealt with in 1 Corinthians there in the first chapter, verses 18 through 19, and God declared that through the preaching of the gospel, of course, he would confound the wise. The Greeks were very prone and very fond of trying to find a worldly answer for everything, and sometimes you cannot find a worldly answer for everything. As we wrap up our thoughts here today, I again simply want you to consider with me, if you will, the importance of examining what you believe and the practices in your religion and your faith, whether it is of heaven or whether it is of man. If it is of heaven, you will be able to go to the Bible and you will be able to prove it. You'll be able to read it and have an instruction as to what to do. And this could be applied to our communion service. This can be applied to baptism. It can be applied to the name of the church. It can be applied, of course, to the way that we offer praises unto God through song. You just simply go to the Bible and you find the instruction. And when you do that, then you have the authority of the scriptures behind you. But if you are following the doctrines of the commandments of man and you're following what you do, and it is simply by the authority of man that you have the authority to do that, it is something that has been brought in since the Bible has been written, I beg of you today to investigate it and to throw off, of course, these things and only follow that which comes from heaven. I want to thank you today for your wonderful attention. This has been Raymond Steiner, and it's been my privilege to come to you on this occasion. Please tune in next week for another message from God's Word.
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1: You can be turning over to the book of Psalms, chapter 30. Turn over and we'll look at chapter 30 and chapter 31 and

chapter 32. You say, preacher, you going to keep us here that long? No. I'm just going to keep you here till the Lord gets done, and then we'll go home. I was wondering, though, what day of the week this is. Does anybody know? What day is this? First day, Sunday. Sunday. Sunday. I thought it was layout Sunday. Looking back over the crowd there, I don't see as many as we usually do. Let me say on behalf of Linda and all of us how much we appreciate all the kind words and the telephone calls and the texts and all them things we received during the passing of her sister. And she loves you very much. All the visits at the funeral home yesterday and all of them on thank you on Linda's behalf, and say that she'd want me to say she loves you very much this morning. If you've got your Bibles, turn over to chapter 30 in the book of Psalms. Would you stand in reverence of God's Word? Read to you just a few verses, and probably have read these 20 times over the years. But everything's good when the Lord's in it. Just like that song that Nathan sang, Jesus is, and He's why we're here, no other reason. We're here to lift up the name of the Lord, to give Him honor and praise and glory. He's the only one that is worthy of praise. The Bible says, if you're there, say amen. Says, I'll exalt thee, O Lord, for thou hast lifted me up and hast not made my foes to rejoice over me. O Lord my God, I cried unto thee, and thou hast healed me. O Lord, thou hast brought up my soul from the grave, and thou hast kept me alive, that I should not go down to the pit. Sing unto the Lord, O you saints of His, and give thanks at the remembrance of His holiness. For His anger endureth but a moment, but in His favor is life. Weeping may endure for a night, but joy cometh in the morning. Now you can be seated. I want you to think about this just for a little while. A little while. Now, I want to tell you something. My old granny used to say everything in a while. She'd say, in a while. Us kids would be worrying about supper time, and she'd say, in a while. I've talked to people over the years, and they'll say, in a while, in a while. Now, in a while, in Minyor language, could be 10 years from now, or 20 years from now, or whenever we get to it. That's when our little while is. But I want you to think about this. We're serving a God that a little while could be in the morning. Now, the Bible said there that joy cometh in the morning. Now, I'll tell you, children, that gets me excited to think, Karen, that we could leave here before morning comes, that we could leave here just as soon as the trumpet sounds, and God Himself will send Jesus after His children, and we will not be here to endure these things of this earth, but glory to God, we'll get in the presence of an almighty God, and we'll give Him the praise and glory because joy comes in the morning. In a while. A little while.
Now you can

have that free of charge. I'm going to give you what a little while is. Number one, the first thing you and I have to do is place ourselves in the hands of the Lord. Now you say, preacher, how do you do that? Let me tell you, we need to submit ourselves unto the will of God Almighty. I know that in this day and time of a hustle and bustle world, we don't have time for the Lord anymore. But it's time that we got down to business and submitted ourselves unto the Lord. Place your hand in the man from Galilee, Jesus Christ of Nazareth. Joy comes in the morning. In a while. Now you think about this. In this old world we are living in, we have sadness. We have pains. We have agony. We have troubles. We have trials. We have everything going on all around us. But the Bible says that joy cometh in the morning if we are placed ourselves in the hands of the Master. Let me give you a little something. It says over in chapter 31, it says, in thee, O Lord, I do put my trust, and let me never be ashamed. Deliver me in thy righteousness. Now that's verse 1 of chapter 31 of the book of Psalms. Now in a while, now you think about it, in a while, joy cometh in the morning. Joy is coming in the morning for a church that's without spot or without blemish. It's not coming after a world that is baby killers. It's not coming after a world that thinks murder and rape and incest and everything else is going on. He's not coming after that. He's coming after a people that has placed their trust in an Almighty God and said, Lord, here's my hand. Let me take you to glory land, because thank God we're going that way. In a while. See, joy cometh in the morning. My birthday was yesterday, by the way, so y'all noted. I just said that. My sister down in Harrisonburg says that I celebrate my birthday August and September. And I try to stretch it into October if I can, because it makes me happy. Makes me happy. That gives me joy. Gives me joy. But there's nothing in this life that thrills me more than knowing that Jesus is. That knowing that Jesus is my Savior. That knowing I can go to Him, call upon His name. That's what I read to you in the chapter 30. That He called upon the name of the Lord, and He done what? He healed him. I'm liable to have a spell. Let me tell you this morning, lift up the name of an Almighty God, because He is real. Woo! Think about this. Joy cometh in the morning.
in a while.

in a while. It don't say it's going to be 10 minutes from now. It don't say it's going to be 5 years from now. There's nobody up on this earth knows when the Lord's going to come. Nobody in this earth. We don't know that. If people tells you that, they're liars. Because nobody knows. But one day, see, Jesus, our intercessor, is sat down on the right hand side of the Father. He's sitting there. One of these days, God will look over at him and he'll say, "Son," he'll say, "go get my children." And when he does, Jesus will step out in glory land and the trumpet will sound and the dead in Christ will rise first. But we which are alive and remain shall be caught up with them in the air. That's King James Version of the Bible. That ain't a search and robot catalog. In a while, joy cometh in the morning. Now some of us is getting a little age on us. Some of you ain't as old as me and Jay is. But here this morning, if I go over the grave or if I go over the air, it'll make no difference to me. I'm ready either way, Jay. Ready either way. Come get me, Lord, anytime you want to. Send your angel after me, and I'm ready to go. Because joy comes in the morning, in a while, and thank God the Lord will come one of these glorious days when people are not expecting it. He'll burst the eastern sky wide open, and we'll leave here, woo, and get there to glory land and relax in the presence of Jesus Christ. But you got to place yourself in His hand. You know the hardest thing ever been is thinking that you can't walk the straight and narrow line. I used to tell Linda when she'd invite me to church, I'd say, "I ain't going with them old hypocrites." That was my excuse. That's my excuse. After I got saved, boy, I couldn't be around them old hypocrites enough. One of them I used for example, my. When that morning when I gave in to the Lord, came to the altar, knelt down in an old prayer, asked the Lord to forgive me. Linda remembers it well. When I got up, that old man that I thought was a hypocrite was there calling upon God as hard as he could. "Save Sam! Help Sam realize that he's lost and he needs you, Lord." And then when the Lord sent that joy in the morning, when he touched his hand on my body, and I couldn't wait to get out and tell people about the Lord. Brother Gene Webb was preaching. And he is sort of like Nathan, a long-winded preacher. And I was thinking, will he ever shut up so I can go tell that I've been born again, that my joy has come in the morning? He did, and I did. Let me give you something. Jay ain't said it's time to quit yet. He says, put yourself in His hands and trust in His strength. You know what, church? We take

everything on ourselves. And all we got to do is trust the Lord. He's bigger and better than he is. There ain't a devil in hell that can do anything with my God. A year, a while back, I was asking for a special request. Done it for several months. Didn't answer like I thought it would. I thought it'd be just like that, you know. But it didn't. But I didn't give up. I kept trusting in the strength of God, in His power, and in His might. And then, Cody, it happened. It happened. You know why God does it in His time? So He gets honor and glory. So we don't take it on ourselves to say, I done this. I done that. Let me tell you, we are nothing. We are nothing. But He's everything. See, if the devil had his way this morning, church, we'd everyone be in hell where their back broke. We'd be there because that's where He'd put you. But because of the mercy of the Lord God Almighty, Jonathan, we are here because of Him. And one day, in a while, in a moment, our joy will come. See, in a moment, in a while, a little while. I don't know when it'll be, but it'll be a little while. It'll be a little while. Might be in the morning. Might be before. I've always said, Nathan, to get this feeling one of these days, I like for the Lord to come back and me standing here in a pulpit. See, I'd be a little ahead of y'all. Be up here high. I'd like for Him to come back while I was preaching, Jay. What a thrill and an honor that would be to be given God's Word, giving Him honor and glory. And Him say, son, here I am. Here I am. God touches and heals with His strength and His power. And He does it because He loves us. He loves us. Let me read to you a little bit more. 31. It says, bow down thy ear to me and deliver me speedily and be thou my strong rock for a house of defense to save me. For thou art my rock and my fortress, therefore my name's sake, lead me and guide me. Pull me out of the net that they have laid privately for me, for thou art my strength. Into thy hand I commit my spirit. Thou hast redeemed me, O Lord God of truth. It don't get no plainer than that, church. It don't get no plainer than that. Let me tell you this. We need to place ourselves in His hands. We need to trust in His strength and His power. And we need to trust His leadership. You know what, church? This world will take you further than you want to go. It'll keep you longer than you want to stay. There's nothing in this life a risking your soul salvation for. Nothing. I don't care if somebody offered you $1 million. It's not worth burning in hell. It's not worth burning in hell. But now see, the Lord will not take you nowhere that He ain't already been. He'll not take you somewhere that He can't rescue you if you need it. See, He's there all the time. On time, in time, every time. He's never, ever failed anybody. Never failed. I want to give you this one right quick. And I promise I'll quit.

if the Lord says so. You need to follow the Lord in everything you do. Pray about it and think about it and meditate on it and think about all the good and perfect gifts, because they'll come from above. But in order to do this, in a while, what the Bible say, joy cometh in the morning. Cometh in the morning. You've got to be able to stand God's chastisements. Now you think about this, church. We get mad at God because He does things. But we ain't supposed to do that. We need to say, yes, Lord, You're right, and Your will be done. Your will be done. See, the reason God chastised you is because you love you. You say, preacher, has He whooped you? Many times. Many times. One time, back 100 years ago, a bunch of older men got me to teach a class at one of them's house every Tuesday night. Boy, and I thought I was something else. You know, them old men asking me questions and all that stuff, boy. And I got puffed up and proud up. I'll tell you, Nathan, it's a bad feeling, boy. I was laying on my couch one afternoon, and you talking about a whooping, the Lord laid one on me. He said, you little smart aleck thing. Said, you think you know it all, and you ain't nothing. Says, the only thing is what you are is while I'm holding your hand. I said, Lord, what do you want me to do? He said, shut up and listen. And I began to listen to that little still small voice. It wasn't clapping thunders, and it wasn't lightnings coming down from the sky, but it's that little still small voice whispering in my ear. And he said, you know what's wrong? He said, you ain't listening. You ain't abiding to what I say. I told him right then and there, I said, Lord, anything that You'll do, I'll do it. Anything You say, anything You want. And not because I'm anything, church, but ever since then, when the Lord spoke to me, I've been quick to act on it. I've been quick to take the whoopings that He's given me, the chastisements, and say, thank You, Lord. I learned my lesson. I learned my lesson. Poor little old Layla don't understand why I get the belt after her sometimes. She'll say, you're a mean papa. But I'm just trying to learn her. Just trying to learn her. You got to yield yourself and put yourself in the trust of an almighty God. See, in a while, joy cometh in the morning. Let's pray. Father, we thank You, Lord, for Your word and Your blessing and Your sweet spirit. And this morning, God, we ask if there be one among us that don't know You in the free pardon of sin, that step out and come today. Father, if somebody's grown cold or lazy, God, that You'd bring them and stir them up. Heavenly Father, we just pray, God, that You have Your way and Your will here this morning. In Jesus' name we pray. Amen. Come on, play something. Somebody. Let's all stand. Altar's open this morning for whosoever will.

0: 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If you just want to thank Him for a blessing on your life, you ought to be on this altar thanking Him.
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6 through 8. And the sons also, the sons of the stranger that join themselves to the Lord to serve him and to love the name of the Lord, to be his servants. Look at that. What we join ourselves to the Lord to do, to serve him, to love his name, and to be his servants. Then it says, everyone that keeps the Sabbath from polluting it and taketh hold of my covenant, even them, even those, will I bring to my holy mountain. And make them, look at this, the Bible says that he's going to make us joyful in the house, in my house of prayer. Wow, imagine that. God said, if you'll get some things right, I'll bring you to a holy mountain. And not only that, he said, I'll give you joy. And I'm not talking about emotionalism. I'm not talking about happy, because happy comes and goes. I'm talking about joy that'll walk through the fire still singing a song. Joy that'll rise up every morning and say, this is the door that the day the Lord has made. Let us rejoice and be glad in it. Woo! Joy that keeps us, for the joy of the Lord is our strength. And so he said he'll make us joyful in my house of prayer, and their burnt offerings and their sacrifices shall be accepted upon my altar, for my house shall be called a house of prayer for all people. The Lord God which gathereth the outcast of Israel says, yet will I gather others to him besides those that are gathered unto him. So God's got people everywhere that he wants to gather. And he's pulling some from over here, and he's pulling some from over there, and pulling some that nobody said would change. And he's going out into the highways and byways and getting them which are lame and broken and hurting. He said, I want my

God's, bring them in the house into his holy mountain. Wow. You can be seated. We may be here for a minute. This holy mountain, the outcast, the unwanted, the rejected, the hurting, the broken, the sick. Those are the ones that Jesus came looking for. He's looking for everybody. It just seems like the broken are the ones that figured out they can't do it on their own. They need help. Amen. Sometimes life has to beat us down just a little bit so we realize we ain't as big as we thought we were. This word holy, when you look at this holy mountain, I really want to focus in on this holy mountain. This word holy is the word Kodesh in the Hebrew, and it's the same word, listen to this, the same word used for sanctuary, sacred place, and dedicated, Kodesh. It's the same word. What are you saying? I'm saying God has a place for us. Amen. Come on, it's not just an idea. It's not an ideology that I'm following. It's not just some good rules. It's not just a good teacher. It's not just good moral teachings or good principles. I'm not trying to look for motivational speaker 101 with a little scripture thrown in there just for some good measure. No, what I need is a place that God has anointed, that God has set apart, a place where I can come, and it's a sanctuary. When I looked up that word sanctuary, you know what it means? It means a place where people run into and they are safe. And if you dig even deeper, it means because they're being chased by something. There's something that's

and about to destroy them. And at the last minute, they find a sanctuary and they run into that place, and it's a safe place. Why? Because it's a holy place. Because it's set apart, it's sanctified for that purpose. God has a holy mountain that he wants to bring us to, so he can get us to a place where the enemies don't tread there, because the power of God is so strong that the enemy has no power against our God. So the Bible says here, the holy mountain, that when we get to this place that God has set us apart, we are people that are needing shelter. We need protection. We need acceptance, a place where I can go, even though I'm broken and I got a bunch of mess and I got a lot of baggage and I got a lot of issues, but yet I can still come into this place and I feel something that's not of this world. I feel a presence that's not from this earth. I feel something that is changing me. Even the moment that I step into his presence, he changes me from the inside out. I found what I was looking for and longing for. Many times I find what I didn't even know I needed till I got there, right? We think we got it together and we get in God's presence and he melts us. I didn't even know I needed this. Wow. Thank you, Lord, for giving us the things we don't even know we need. You poured out upon us a refuge. This word means a refuge, a strong tower. A place where holiness is the standard. Love is an action word, and praise is our weapon. Wow. Holiness is the standard. The Bible says, holiness without which no man shall see the Lord. Whoa. Love is an action word. It's not just the words we speak, it's the things that we do. People will be changed by the way we love one another. Jesus said, they'll know you're my disciples by how you have love one for another. Love is an action word. It's not empty words. It's not empty promises. And it's not some idea. It's not something you can buy in a store. It's not something you can acquire from this world. But it's an action word that when you get in the presence of God, you see how love changes. Love transforms. Love breaks chains. Love heals. Love delivers. Love never fails. As those that are called out, those that are different, as this is a sanctuary, a place set apart where love becomes an action word. You'll know who I belong to by the way that I love and treat others. Amen. I've said this for years. You know how so close somebody is to Jesus? By the way they treat others. If you can treat others like crap and sleep good at night, you ain't close to Jesus, because he won't let you do that. He won't let you do that. If you got Jesus in your life, you do something wrong. I'm not saying it doesn't happen. I'm just saying when it does, man, you can't sleep. You can't go anywhere. You're like, to the woodshed we go. Well, not just a whipping, but a whooping. Everybody knows what that's about, right? I had some of those in my life, some whoopings. Ones that stick with you. You know, you remember that. I ain't doing that again. No way. Because love is an action word. Praise becomes our weapon. Why is praise so powerful? Because we have set ourselves apart to be a holy vessel unto God. And when we set ourselves apart for God to pour out his spirit and his holiness through us, that when we praise, things begin to shift. When we praise, the devils have to flee. When we praise, the room shifts. The atmosphere changes. Why? Because praise becomes a weapon. And the heart and the mouth of the believer. We understand that holiness is the standard. Let's just talk about, because if God is calling us to it, if he's calling us to holiness, wouldn't it beg to differ that we would need to know what that is? Because many of us, how do I do that? How do we live in holiness? How is that worked out? The Bible defines it for us. Look at Psalm 15, verses 1 through 5. The Bible says here, the Lord who shall abide in thy tabernacle? Question. Who shall dwell in your holy hill? There's the word again. Your sanctuary. He that walketh uprightly, worketh righteousness, speaks the truth in his heart. He's not a backbiter with his tongue, nor does he do evil.

the vile person is contemned, but he honoreth them that fear the Lord. And he that sweareth to his own hurt and changes not, he puts not out his money for usury, nor takes a reward against the innocent. He does these things, and the Bible says he shall never be moved. Wow. What does holiness look like? It looks like a life that's surrendered. It looks like love that works in action. It looks like those that have learned how to control their tongue, that's not done evil to their neighbor. Those that are truth, those that are honest, those that are genuine. These are the ones that God desires to move in their life. Psalm 99 verse 9 says this: exalt the Lord our God and worship at his holy hill. For the Lord our God is holy. Psalm 24 verses 1 through 6. The earth is the Lord's and the fullness thereof. The world and they that dwell therein. For he hath founded it upon the seas and established it upon the floods. Who shall ascend into the hill of the Lord? Who shall stand in his holy place? He that hath clean hands and a pure heart, who hath not lifted up his soul into vanity, nor sworn deceitfully. Listen to this. He shall receive the blessing from the Lord and righteousness from the God of his salvation. Woo! God gives it because we present ourselves to him. We come seeking, we come longing, we come searching, we come in surrender, we bow down, and the power of God touches our life and he changes us, not just a building, but a sanctuary in our heart and in our life. So my home becomes a sanctuary, my heart becomes a sanctuary for the presence of God, not just in this place, but in everywhere that I go. Remember the old song, Lord, prepare me.

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God, let me be the holy place. Let me go into the holiest of holies. Let your presence live in me. Let your presence dwell in me. That every place I go becomes holy ground. Not because of me, but because the one that lives in me. I wish I had somebody to help me today that know that Jesus lives on the inside of me. And when I come into a place where there's darkness, it has to flee. I tread on the head of serpents. He's given me power and authority over all the enemy. Hallelujah. That I'm not scared. I'm not living in fear. Why? Because the one who saved me is the one living on the inside of me. He's the one who's keeping me. He's the one who's leading me. He's the one that's changing me. He's the one that's speaking life over me. My God, I got something when I got Jesus. Woo! Hallelujah. Power of the Holy Spirit living in us, not some third-rate, watered-down version of God. I didn't get no leftovers. He gave me His Spirit. He gave me His Son. He gave me His Word. He gave me His promise. And so I walk in it. His holiness surrounds me. It becomes the standard for which I'm living for and what I'm striving for. How do we get there? The Bible says here, have a pure heart. Number one, how we have our hearts purified? Only by the blood of Jesus Christ. Come on, somebody. He didn't come to change your wardrobe. He didn't come to change your car, your job. He came to change your heart. My heart has been washed. Though it was full of sin and dark and depraved, and full of all kinds of evil and deception. Yet when I came, black as my sin was, bathed beneath the red blood of Jesus Christ, He made me white as snow. And I came up with a new heart. Ezekiel 26 or 36, I believe it is. Where's that at? Ezekiel 36, verse 26. A new heart also will I give you, and a new spirit will I put within you. And I will take away the stony heart out of your flesh, and I'll give you a heart of flesh. Listen, God said, I'll take the old stuff. I'll take the junk. I'll take all the issues you got, all the brokenness, all the bitterness, all the unforgiveness, all the abuse, all the neglect, all the sin. He said, I'll take all that out, and I'll give you something brand new that's been filled, washed by the blood of

Jesus Christ. Woo! Hey! New heart. That's why I sing a new song. That's why sometimes the outward looks different than the inside. You're like, what's going on? And Paul said, the things that I don't want to do, the things I do. And the things I want to do, the things I don't do. Oh, wretched man that I am, who can rescue me from this body of sin? But thanks be unto God, who's gave me victory through the Lord Jesus Christ.

Time to clean your hands. What does it mean to have clean hands? It means to walk in obedience. Obedience leads to sanctification. Sanctification leads to holiness. And that brings about transformation. And it's the process that God brings us through. Look at this. 2 Corinthians chapter 7, verse 1 says this. Having therefore these promises, dearly beloved, let us. Look at how that's worded there. We just read right over that. We don't even understand. The Bible says, let us cleanse ourselves from all the filthiness of the flesh and of the spirit. Look at this. Perfecting holiness in the fear of God. Jesus said, I saved you. I washed your heart in the blood of Jesus. I give you a new heart, new spirit. Now it's time for you to start cleaning some things up in your life. It's time for you to start breaking some stuff away, getting out of this, getting rid of that. Stop doing this. Stop watching that. Quit going there. Quit listening to this. God said, it's time for you to cleanse yourself. These people think, oh, God's going to do it all. Jesus, go do it all for me. No, he's not. He already did it all on the cross. He saved you. He cleanses you so that you can do something different. The Bible says obedience is better than sacrifice. Obedience. Doing what he said to do, when he said to do it, how he said to do it. No questions asked. Yes, Lord. Yes, that's what I'll do. Yeah. Man, I don't know. It's going to be hard. But yeah. Lord, I'm going to do it. You give me strength. God, you help me. And he'll help us through it. Listen, we got the Holy Spirit living on the inside of us. He's teaching us. He's showing. But he needs our agreement. God's a gentleman. One of the most powerful verses in the scriptures is in Revelation chapter 3. Jesus said, I stand at the door and knock. If any man opens unto me, I and my Father will come in. What an amazing statement. The God of the universe, he created. There's no limit to his power. He could kick that door in and do what he wants. But he's a gentleman. He said, I'm not here to kick the door in. I'm here and knocking for anyone who opens unto me. Amen. Anybody that opens unto me, I and my Father will come in and sup with him. So the Bible says here, we can cleanse our hands, cleanse our hearts, cleanse our place. The filthiness of the flesh and the spirit, that word perfecting is completing holiness in the fear of God. That holiness is being completed in us by our obedience. Every time you say yes, every time you obey, God sets you apart just a little bit more. And you get free for some things you never thought you could be free from. When you start following Jesus, he'll break things you never could break. He'll set you free from things you never thought you could be free from. He'll change your mind. He'll put you in places you never thought you could go. He'll do things you never thought could happen. Because we are surrendered to him. Sold to vanity is another step. That word vanity, soul is the mind, will, and emotions. And vanity here means chasing the wind. Those that are just chasing the wind, enamored by the cares of this life. Everything that's shiny just gets their attention. They're chasing this and they're chasing that. All of a sudden the lust of the flesh and the lust of this life, temptations and the cares and the worries, always wanting more, more, more. Gotta have more. I don't work enough. I gotta work two jobs so I can have the stuff that I want. I gotta work 7 days a week so I can have what I need. And everybody's wanting, wanting, wanting. Everybody want more and more and more. And we pull Jesus down to a 10-minute devotional one day if we have time. If we got time, we'll work you in there. The Bible says we're giving our souls away for vanity. It's changing our eternity for temporary, for vanity. Chasing the wind, the cares, and all these things. Look at 2 Timothy chapter 2, verses 21 and 22. The Bible says if a man therefore, purge himself from these. He shall be a vessel of honor, sanctified and meet for the master's use, prepared unto every good work. Flee also youthful lust, but follow righteousness, faith, charity, which is love, and peace, with them that call on the Lord out of a pure heart.

Wow. That we can purge ourselves from these things. Notice the language that God's showing us. Cleanse yourself. Let us cleanse ourselves. Let us purge ourselves. Let us make a decision. Quit blaming everything on everybody else. Quit trying to make excuses. It's time to make a decision. It's time to say, no, it's my responsibility. No, it falls on me. I'm the one God called. I'm the one God called. I'm the one God saved. It's my responsibility. I've got to start doing it and quit talking about it. It starts today. It starts right here. It starts in this moment. It's going to start with me in my house. It's going to start with me and my family. I don't care what anybody else is doing. It's going to start with us. We're going to do it God's way. We're going to serve the Lord. We're going to make a decision. We're going to call on the Lord out of a pure heart. And He's going to help us. God is standing, willing, ready to help us. He's just waiting for us to make that move. I say, yes, God, can I get free from this? He said, I'll take it if you'll give it. God will never take anything you're not willing to give. But if you'll give it, He'll help you. And He'll set you free. Amen, somebody. Were you shouting earlier? What happened? Getting that shout back. Woo! What happened? This is what changes us. Making that decision. We love shouting. We love the best thing. But what? How do we work it out in our life? What will we do when we leave here? This is good. Don't get me wrong. We've set this place apart. It's a holy place. There's a reason why we got rules the way we do as far as when we talk about the sanctuary. Listen, we have prayed over. We have fasted. We have sacrificed. We have invested. We have sown. We have worked. We have dedicated. We have anointed. We poured all, every chair in this room, every spot in the floor over the years. Man, we put oil on the doors. We put on every. Why? Because this room is different. This room is set apart for God's glory and God's presence. This is why we have signs at the door. Say, leave your coffee and your food and your stuff outside. You say, why you do that? Why you just try to be mean? No, this is a room that's set apart for the glory of God. Sanctified and set apart. Prayed over and ready. It's His holy mountain. His holy place that He has set apart. I'm going to give you scripture in just a minute. For those of you who say, is that scripture? Is that your opinion, Pastor? No, but what it is, it's showing a difference between what is not and what is. Does that make sense? Let me show you. Mark chapter 11. Let's go there real quickly. Mark chapter 11, verses 11 through 17. Jesus entered into Jerusalem and into the temple. And when he looked around about all things, then the evening tide was come, and he went out into Bethany with the 12. You ever notice that? Mark's gospel, this day when he went to the temple, when he got there in the evening time, he just watched. He just watched everything that was going on. Made a mental note. He didn't act rash. It wasn't out of an emotion or anger. He studied what was happening. And he had a plan. No doubt he went back that night and prayed and asked the Father, what do you want me to do about it? So the Bible says he went back to Bethany. And the next day, when he got up that morning, he was traveling to Bethany, traveling to Jerusalem. That's when he saw the fig tree. He was hungry. Man, he was hungry. And he's thinking, man, it's got leaves on it. Surely it's got some figs on it. Because, a lot of, you know, you read in the scripture, it says it was not time for the figs, which means it wasn't harvest time for the figs. But anybody knows anything about fruit? It doesn't just appear at harvest time. It starts somewhere, right? When the flowers start dying out, that's when the fruit starts. And you have little pieces of fruit, and they grow over time. So when Jesus came to the tree, he was hoping to find even some little fruit. Even though it would have been bitter, he was hungry, and he wanted something to eat. So the Bible says he went looking for fruit, but what he got was a pretty tree. And so many times in our life, all we are pretty trees. We got flowers, we got leaves, we got everything together, but no fruit. No fruit. And it's interesting that Jesus saw this on his way to the temple as a reflection of the same thing that was happening in the temple. It had the look, it had the stones. Even some of the disciples says, Jesus, look at all these

0: stones. Look how beautiful this building is. And Jesus said, there's coming a day, not a single stone's going to be left unturned. It ain't about a building. It's about a sacred place. That's why he told Moses, when Moses came to the bush and the bush was burning, but it was not consumed. So it was a different type of fire. It wasn't like normal fire. Normal fire would have burnt the bush up, but for some reason, this was a different kind of fire. A fire that not just burns stuff up, but burns bondage and all kinds of restrictions and hindrances, just like the Hebrew children that went in the fire. The only thing that was burned was the binders that were binding them, the restraints. Different kind. Different kind of flame. And so Moses stepped up to the bush and God says, whoa, take your shoes off. Because this is holy ground. This is set apart. This is a sanctuary. This is dedicated holy ground. So take your shoes off. Because you ain't walking where you've normally walked before. This is a different place. Amen. And so Jesus, as he came by the fig tree, he saw that there was no figs. And so he cursed the tree. That's what he says right here. It says he found, he thought haply he might find anything. That's what he asked right here. If I could just find anything on this tree. When he came to it, he found nothing but leaves. For the time of figs was not yet. And Jesus answered, said unto it, no man eat fruit thereof hereafter forever. His disciples heard it. And then they come to Jerusalem. Look what happened. Jesus went into the temple. He began to cast out them that sold and bought in the temple. And he overthrew tables and money changers and the seats of them that sold doves. And he would not suffer that any man should carry any vessel through the temple. And he taught, saying unto them, is it not written, Isaiah 56, my house shall be called of all nations the house of prayer. Why did he quote Isaiah 56? Go back and read it. Because in Isaiah 56, God declares, it's my holy mountain. This is my holy place. It's a house of prayer. Not for the other stuff. There's places and there's time for that. This is a different place. It's different. And so here, he came in there and he turned the money changers over. And I've read that a bunch of times. Man, I don't know how many times I've read that. But this week, God showed me something. Blew my mind. Go back and read. Where's it at? Verse, I don't know where it's at. 15 to 17. Maybe it's 17. Here it is. And would not...
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4: Mr. David Preston Ham, age 87, of Independence, Virginia, passed away Friday, August the 14th, at his home, surrounded by his loving family. Survived by his wife of 67 years, Doris Ham, of the home, one son, Larry Ham, and wife, Kathy, of Marion, Virginia, one daughter, Kim Williams, of the home, four grandsons and one granddaughter, seven great-grandchildren and seven great-great-grandchildren, sister, Midge Medley, of Smith County, Virginia, brothers-in-law, Junior Heffinger and wife, Dorothy, and Ron Mabe and wife, Tootsie, sister-in-law, Dorothy Heffinger, and several nieces and nephews, and his special dog, Leo, also survive. Celebration of Life service will be held Sunday, August 23rd, at the Chestnut Hill Church in Independence, beginning at 3 p.m. The family will receive friends 1 hour prior to the service from 2 until 3. Friends may call at the home anytime. And the family would like to thank Dave's church family and many friends, as well as his friends at the VFW, for all the prayers, phone calls, and visits. A special thank you to Dave's pastor, Reverend Alan Testerman, his wife Mary Ellen, and their son Noah. The family appreciates the care provided by Mountain Valley Hospice, especially Dave's nurses, Lakin and Carla. A special thank you also to the excellent care provided by Dave for the many years. 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The deceased again, Mr. David Preston Ham, age 87, of Independence, passed away Friday, August 14th, at his home. Terry Randall Smith, age 67, of Woodlawn, Virginia, passed away August the 18th at the Forsyth Medical Center, Winston-Salem, North Carolina. Survived by his wife, Kathy Smith, of the home, two daughters, Sherry Rose Smith and Lena Bell Smith, both of the home, two brothers, Danny Smith of Hudson, North Carolina, and

0: Michael Smith and wife Addie of Willis, Virginia. Several nieces and nephews and great-nieces and nephews survive. A celebration of life service will be held today, Sunday, August 23rd, beginning at 4 p.m. this evening. 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Memorials can be made to the Joy Ranch Christian Home for Children. 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The deceased again, Terry Randall Smith, age 67, of Woodlawn, Virginia, passed away August 18th at the Forsyth Medical Center, Winston-Salem, North Carolina.
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2: 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He rose from the dead, and he paid for our peace. So when you come to know the God of peace, you will come to know the peace of God, which passes all understanding, because you are now at peace with God. 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
1: Good morning, Christ Chapel. Welcome home. If you would stand with us as we sing praises this morning.

0: every single thing that you do for us. We thank you, Lord, that you are the God of miracles and absolutely the God of He'll do it again. Father, we just thank you for all of your assurances here today, God. I thank you, Lord, that we are able to bring our worship before you and that it's pleasing to you. God, I pray for Pastor Dave as he brings the message today that your words will just touch the hearts of those who are here today. We thank you, Father, for everything. And we just bless your name. In Jesus' name, amen.
1: Good morning, Christ Chapel. Welcome home. If you are new with us, my name is Beth, and I'm so glad to welcome you to our church. If you are new, I would also love to invite you to stop at the help desk. That's located out here in the lobby where I'm recording this video. Stop at the help desk, meet one of our hosts, let them know you're new so we can send you home with a gift. We want you to know that we have prayed, planned, and prepared for your visit long before you came. And we want to send you home with a gift to know so that you know how valued you are. We'd also love to invite you to fill out a Connect card. You can find those in the seat backs right in front of you. Fill out that card, drop it in the giving box on your way out. Let that be your gift in the offering today. We're so glad to have you. Welcome home. And now I have today's top five things happening in and around our church, and I want you to know about them. Number one, fall life group signups start today. The suitcases are out in the lobby, and that means we are packing our bags and getting ready to build relationships and discipleship this fall. Some of the best friendships that I have made in my lifetime have come from small groups. Life groups is your opportunity to do just the same. Our signups start today. You can find all of the information here in the lobby. And if you need some help signing up for our group, stop at the help desk. One of our hosts will be happy to help you. We learn in rows like the ones you're sitting in, but we grow in circles. Find your circle today in a life group. Number two, our next step class is meeting this Sunday during the 9:30 service in our small group meeting space, The Shed, next door. There's no sign up required. We just invite you to show up. Our children's ministry will be going on. I'll meet you there. I'd love the opportunity to share the next steps at Christ Chapel. What do I do if I've decided

0: called Christ Chapel Home. How do I become a member? How do I become involved? Or maybe you just want more information about our church. That's what our Next Step class is designed for. 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And the next opportunity is this Sunday at 9:30. Number three, next week on the 16th, we are hosting a choir information workshop. Our worship leader and choir team would love to meet with you and talk about our worship choir, how you can get involved in the audition process, all of the information you might need to join our worship choir. 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No sign up required, just come and join us. Number four, fall kickoff is next week, starting on Thursday night. Fall kickoff starts on Wednesday night. Adrenaline, our middle and high school service starts next Wednesday. Then on Thursday night, the rest of our student ministries kick off their fall semester, as well as our fall kickoff in adult ministries, along with fall merch, like the fall merch that I'm wearing. You can find that all next week. So if you're a student, 7th to 12th grade, use the QR code on the screen to pre-register for Adrenaline so we can have food for you. Middle schoolers and high schoolers from all over our community will be here to kick off the fall semester. We can't wait to see you back in church on Wednesday night for Adrenaline, Thursday in all of the rest of our ministries, and of course Sunday. Fall kickoff next week. Let's get back in our fall routine of worship. Number five, coming up this Sunday, tonight, is our comedy night. I don't know what your summer has been like or what back to school season has been like for you, but for me, I need a laugh. We've done a lot of preparing, a lot of planning. We've gotten the kids back to school. Let's take a moment to sit and laugh together. We have the comedy duo of Bean and Bailey joining us tonight in the auditorium at 6 o'clock. It's family friendly, it's a free event, and we would love to have you join us. Bring along a friend and come on out tonight at 6 o'clock here in the auditorium. Thank you for joining me for today's top five. If you have a little one with you today that gets busy or fussy during this quiet part of our service, we'd love to invite you to take advantage of our family room. You can find it right here in the lobby with comfy couches, a live video feed, and a place for you to tend to your little one as you see best. Now help me welcome Pastor Dave.
1: Good morning. How are we doing? Good to see you. Yeah, that comedy, these guys are hilarious. We just got this booked pretty short notice, and they needed another place to come to. They were doing something for God's Pit Crew in Martinsville last night, so glad to have those guys. 6 o'clock would be a great thing to come out tonight. It's free. Bring a friend. All right, today we're out of our series on purpose, but honestly, every message that I could bring you would be about your purpose and what you're doing for God and how you're doing that. But I've got a message this morning that I preached something similar a couple years ago. It's called Shady Characters. And you're like, oh, they're talking about me again. Right? Yeah. Yeah, maybe. Shady Characters. Question. Do you ever remember a time where your parents told you, hey, I don't want you to hang around that kid. Don't hang around that kid. They're trouble. They're bad news. You might not be doing anything wrong, but if you're hanging around that kid, then people are going to think you're doing stuff wrong, right? Any parents ever said that to you about that kid? Be honest, right? Who was that kid? Raise your hand. Oh, most of the people. Hey, why you point him out right there? That's funny. Yeah, I know all about that because I hung around that kid and then I turned into that kid. Back in school, I learned this lesson the hard way. It's called guilt by association. Guilt by association. If you've ever had the county police show up to your house on a Saturday morning when you're 17 years old and tell you, you're under investigation, don't leave. Don't leave the area. Like, that'll get your attention. That got my attention. 3 months before this, I was hanging out with some knuckleheads, quote-unquote friends, and

they said, hey, we're bored. Let's go break into this place. And I said, I'm not going to break into any place, but I had the only car. And I said, I'll drive you. Two things. Stupid. Very stupid. Number two, guilty by association. They started talking and bragging about it. Somebody heard about it. I was guilty because I was with the wrong place, wrong time. Okay. End up going to court, paid a whopping $10 in restitution, and the worst part was a personal apology to the guy in charge. That was awful. But I've always learned my lessons the hard way, and I feel like if there's any redeeming value to that at all, God was preparing me to pastor you. Like, I did stupid things. Don't do those things. That's all pastoring is just trying to convince more people to not do the stupid things that's out there. Thinking this through and thinking like everybody you read about in God's word is flawed, very flawed. And for 2,000 years, it's like God had a stain on his name, right? But the Bible teaches us that whatever God does, it's not because he's all powerful and nobody can stop him. He always operates in justice, with justice, not injustice, with justice and integrity. But all through history, people have questioned, why did God choose to align himself with such shady people? Like everybody you read about, just about. We see a snapshot of their lives, and then if we could live with them, put it this way, if we could live in their time and see these people that God raised up and used to do great things, we'd see good stuff and we'd see bad stuff. Like our lives, because we're not perfect and they weren't perfect. Abraham, perfect example, called a friend of God. Father Abraham, a friend of God. But on two different occasions, Abraham puts his wife's honor at stake. They're traveling through these kingdoms, and on two different occasions says the same thing. When we get there, you tell them you're my sister, not my wife, because she was evidently stunning, and every man wanted her. And Abraham was afraid he would be killed because his wife was so beautiful. Two times, two kings take her into their harem, but before they can have a relationship with her, God appears to him and says, if you touch that woman, you're a dead man. And they're like, whoa, what is going on here? Why? She's married to Abraham, and they're both, oh, he said it was his sister. He's like, I don't care what he said. You give her back, right? And you give him a lot of money. Make him a big offering for his trouble. So Abraham, a coward and not completely honest, willing to have his wife defiled in order to save his own life. Friend of God. All right, another guy, two generations later, Jacob, Esau. The Greek derivative of his name is, you could use surplanter or healer, not H-E-A-L, but H-E-E-L, because he was born holding onto the heel of his brother Esau. Okay, let me explain his name in a fun way. Have you ever driven a go-kart? I love driving go-karts. Go to the track, it's fun, and your buddy's with you, and you're in the lead, and he's right on your tail, and you know what's coming, right? He's just staying right with you through all the turns and da-da-da. He's going to wait till the last lap, the last curve in the last lap, and he's going to put his right front tire in your left rear tire, spin you out, holler on the way by, and you're going to call him a name. You could call him a Jacob, actually, because that's what his name means. Wants to be first. Jacob, like, this guy lied to his dad to steal the birthright from his older brother, tricked him, and yet God chose to have a very close relationship with this guy. And people are freaking out. It's like, is this the same guy? I mean, is this the same God who hates sin? Is this the same God who destroyed the world with a flood because of sin, and a holy God that doesn't put up with any monkey business, you know? And God's running with people like this? Not only that, God is putting himself in allegiance with people like these guys, okay? And now, as a result, there was a stain on his name. What would you think about a judge?

Judge who imposes a very harsh penalty for a lawbreaker, and then seemingly for no good reason grabs a guy who did the exact same thing and pardons him and recruits him to go to work for him. What would you think about a God like that? And he's like, he would never. He did. We talked all about him last week. Moses was a murderer. Spent 40 years hiding in the desert. And God calls him out. It's like, you're working for me now. Let's do it. Tell Pharaoh, let my people go. Excuse me, God did that, or he did that. God, Pharaoh eventually let them go. And Moses leads them out of Egypt into the wilderness where he had been camping for 40 years and hiding. At some point, God calls him out to climb the mountain of God. And he does. And he spends 40 days in the Lord's presence. And God is giving him the Ten Commandments on two stone tablets. Can you imagine Moses' surprise when he reads number 6? You shall not murder. Wow. The law of God is in the hands of a murderer. And God used this guy. Wow. So how does he do this? How can he align himself with flawed people? I think the worst is that little shepherd boy, David. Now, early on in his life, did great things for God, won several battles for God. But later, when he got old, he got lazy. He got comfortable. We know the Bible talks about Bathsheba, and it was the time when kings should be at war, and he's not. He's on the roof of his house after taking a nap in the afternoon. He got tired and lazy. He sees this woman taking a bath on her roof, sends for her. They connect. She leaves. Sometime later, she sends word that she's pregnant. And the king's like, it's not a problem. It's not a problem. I got this. I'm the king. So he sends for her husband, who is at war, fighting the battle where he should be leading. Okay. He comes. He tries to get him to go into her room or into his home. This guy is a Boy Scout's Boy Scout, okay? Uriah the Hittite, not even an Israelite. He converts to serving Israel and God. And what it meant in those days, circumcision. As a grown man, can't hardly say it. Boy, I'm sure glad the rules have changed. And now there's circumcision of the heart, okay? Right? Can you imagine? Like, okay, so we're having staff meeting on Monday. I'm like, all right, guys, how many salvations did we have? 24 women and one dude. It's like, a guy, actually? Yeah, he couldn't read. Couldn't read the pamphlet. So Uriah, he leaves his own people. He leaves his own people in order to serve God. And David tried everything to get him to go into his wife. He wouldn't do it. So David sits down, he writes an order to this guy's commanding officer. Put him on the front line. When the battle gets hot and heavy, everybody pull back except for him. David's writing this, rolls it up, seals it, hands it to Uriah. Here, take this back to your commanding officer. Uriah hand delivers his own death sentence. And David is described as a man after God's own heart. There was a stain, you see why, on the name of God for 2,000 years.

And David is described as a man after God's own heart. There was a stain, you see why, on the name of God for 2,000 years. He completely unjust. How could this holy God have a relationship with such shady characters? And when, right, they called him in Matthew 11:19, look, he's a glutton and a drunkard. I mean, he wasn't, but these were the, see, oh, I'm so glad for the example of Christ. In the book of Mark, where it tells us to go into all the world and preach the gospel, it doesn't mean like get saved and then insulate yourself in a little Christian bubble. We all do it. Because eventually, the longer you serve the Lord, the more friends you're going to make at church. Nothing wrong with that. And you drive an old car that breaks down a lot and you don't know how to fix stuff. So you find a mechanic who loves the Lord. Now you got a Christian mechanic. Nothing wrong with that. You're a business owner and you wear nice clothes and now you find a Christian dry cleaner. Nothing wrong with that. You need to get your hair cut. So you find a hairstylist, a barber who loves the Lord and cuts your hair. Nothing wrong with that. There's nothing wrong with that. But we do it, right? We've all... You're like, oh, he's reading my mail. Okay. But without realizing it, we've built this nice little Christian bubble that we live in every single day. We don't mean to do it, but it happens. And if you think about how insulated we've all become. And your neighbor who lives across the street, who plays their music too loud and drives too fast up and down your road and has embraced a lifestyle definitely not biblical, they're going to hell. They're going to hell if they don't know the Lord. And if you care at all about that, we have to change how we do things. They live in a totally different world than we do. Okay? We got to get out of our comfort zone. It should be scary. It should be. Opening your mouth and telling somebody about Christ. I mean, so this is exactly what Jesus did. He modeled it perfectly. Yeah, he got around these bad people and not to embrace the things they were doing at all. No, he never celebrated sin at all, right? But they thought that Jesus was as bad as they were, guilt by association. Like if we love people the way Jesus loved people, you know there's going to be a stain on our name, right? Oh, they'll talk about you. They still talk about our church. It's crazy. You ever read the Talk of the Town? It's goofy stuff. The church is giving coffee and donuts, right? Surely the Lord can't move in that environment. And when we were 4 years in the movie theater, I had people, I can't come. I just can't come. Because if the devil's in there on Saturday, how's the Lord going to be on there on Sunday? Like, it's a room. It's a room. Come on. It's a 400 people got saved at the theater. Come on. Praise the Lord for that. Seriously, praise God for that. 400 people in 4 years. Okay. It's a room. Okay. Oh. You know, the whole point of the cross, God settled it. Like, we have to change our perspective of the cross. When we think about the cross, most of us, and I did forever, it's Jesus forgiving me of my sins. Amen. Right? I put my faith and trust in that. I live my life for him. I go to heaven. Amen. Okay. A lot more happened. A lot more happened at the cross than we realize. I've got three verses from Romans. I'm going to paraphrase it just to break it down. The Bible uses a lot of $3 words, and I'm just going to talk to you. But I'll give you the references. You can look them up later. First one's Romans 3:24. Paraphrase is this: being declared right with God, okay, without any cost to us. You've been declared right with God without any cost to you. That's the word justified. Justified. I was watching a show about this guy in prison. It's one of those true crime life things. And he's like, he swore, I didn't do it. Of course, everybody in prison's innocent, right? This guy, I didn't do it. Well, there was new

evidence brought, and DNA evidence that proved that this guy did not do it, okay? Jury declared him not guilty. Judge looks at him, says, you're free to go. You're free to go. That person just got justified. Justice, okay? Justice, another way to think of it, is just as if I had never done it. Or for a believer, just as if I had never sinned. Justified. We are now justified through Christ. So God not only justified us at the cross, he justified himself, the Bible says. Okay, so this guy's set free, not guilty, gets to go live in a state of freedom for the rest of his life. That's the word righteousness. Because now he has a right standing with society. We have righteousness, the righteousness of Christ Jesus. Now we have a right standing with God because of Christ. So there has to be a decree, though. In order to be justified, in order to first be justified, there has to be a decree. Okay, this judge, you're free to go, not guilty. That's the decree. Okay, and now because he has been justified, he's now a righteous man, given a right standing in society. And you can't decree yourself. You can't justify yourself, right? Romans 3:24, the rest of that, being declared right with God without any cost to us, as a favor to us through the ransom or redemption, we could use that word, which is paid by Christ Jesus. Okay, you cannot redeem yourself. You cannot forgive your own sin. Somebody on the outside had to come and help. This guy in prison, somebody on the outside had to come in and say, I think he's innocent. Okay? Somebody on the outside had to come help him. That is what Jesus Christ did. It's the whole reason he was born. Someone on the outside had to come in to the inside and ransom us and purchase us. And God designed it this way, to pay the penalty for sin, because there's a penalty for sin. There's a penalty. By his sacrificial death, okay? So paying the penalty simply means he just made it right, just made things right. The Bible uses the word propitiation. Let's say your kid throws a baseball through your neighbor's window. You're a good neighbor. Hey, I'm sorry. I will pay whatever it costs to fix your window. You just made propitiation. I just thought about this. That $10 that I had to pay for that window that was broken was propitiation. That's funny. Never thought about that. Okay, so this age of grace that we live in, it's beautiful. It's beautiful. We know more about grace than we did 50 years ago. A lot more. If you're older like me, you didn't grow up hearing a lot about grace. But there is a danger if we focus too much on the grace and mercy of God, okay? And we can easily lose sight that it costs somebody everything. Like, our freedom did not come cheap. It did not come easy. And the God who forgave our sins still absolutely hates sin, okay? And we can see that by what happened to his own son on the cross. When Jesus, when he's hanging on that cross, he declares something. He's quoting something from Psalm 22. We don't have time to read it, but if you can jot that down and read that later. And the priests that were there and that were listening to what he said, I just feel like they were coming under conviction in the moment without even realizing it, because he begins, my God, why have you forsaken me? Why have you forsaken me? Because he wasn't there. See, when we read about Jesus in the Garden of Gethsemane, and he's praying so intently that he's sweating droplets of blood, angels were there to strengthen him. We're going to come back to that part in a second. When we read about the resurrection, we see angels at the tomb, rolling the stone, and the stone was rolled away. Okay,
you won't read about angels.

angels at the cross. There were no angels with him when he was in Pilate's court, because once they laid their hands on him, right? He was paying the price. He was paying the penalty. He was making propitiation for us. Okay. There was no help. Once they laid their hands on him, that was it. All heavenly help was over. You will not read about any help once they lay their hands on him. Because now the fullness of sin is being laid upon him, not just for one generation, but for all time, okay? All of Jacob's sin, Moses, David's, yours, mine, not just the sins we've committed in the past, but all the ones that we have yet to commit. Plus our kids that are born and raised in sin, all that sin paid, like all of it laid on him. And the Bible says that that has to be received by us, that the truth of what Christ did on the cross, it's not enough that he just did that. That has to be received by us and then activated by our faith, okay? Like he purchased you with his blood. Romans 3:25, for God presented Jesus as the sacrifice for sin. People are made right with God when they believe that Jesus sacrificed his life shedding his blood, okay? So when he died, it's, in other words, it's God saying, I paid for your sin. I paid for your sin. I've never forgotten sin. I've always dealt with sin. God has always dealt with sin. Example, when God began to deal with the sins of mankind, he told them to offer a blood sacrifice, okay? And they would do this at the temple, and animals would shed their blood and to atone or cover the sins of the people, okay? Well, the problem is the sin is still there. The sin was always still. They couldn't see it, covered by the blood. It's that God's not looking at it, but it's there, okay? This is so important. God's not looking at it, but it was still there, okay? There was no way that the blood of an animal could wash away a human's sin, okay? On the books, they were clean, okay? But no one before Jesus Christ knew what it was like to be clean, to be truly clean and truly free from sin. Nobody did, okay? The only thing that would work was the blood of a perfect human being, Jesus. It's heavy. That's why he came. That's why he came. The Bible says that God, he withheld judgment. He withheld judgment. Scripture says that this sacrifice shows that God was being fair when he held back and did not punish those who sinned in times past. He is a just God who loves you, dearly loves you, and only wants what's best for you. But Dave, you don't understand. Last night, God loves you. And he chose you. While we hated him, he chose us. In our sin and deprivation, he chose us. What's the least we can do for him? Right? Okay? I think the only words we could say is thank you. Send me. I'll go. I'll do it. I don't care what it is. I don't care what it costs. I don't care how scary it looks. I'll go. See, this story about Jesus praying in the garden, I've known it my whole life. And then, like, how? I've never prayed like that I sweat blood. What? He knew what was coming.

knew what was coming. Not just the pain of the cross, church. The weight of your sin is coming. It was that knowledge. See, because he withheld judgment and wasn't punishing people for their sin. God knew what was coming. He knew the weight that was coming. And then when Jesus said, "It is finished," paid in full, paid in full. And you align yourself with him and you give yourself to him. Clean, gone. God says he cast him as far as the east is from the west. Gone.

So, do we stop trying to live holy? Of course not, because the Bible's very clear. There is a fruit or a proof of our salvation. It's the fruits of the Spirit. That when God saves somebody, he changes them. So where is your sin then, right? Well, we say, well, Jesus paid for it. Do you believe that? Everything I just said, do you believe that truth? Or do you think you're better than everybody else? You know, like, well, all these other knuckleheads, they need you, Jesus. I don't, I'm perfect. Let's talk. That's what the Pharisees thought. And Jesus opposed that pride at every turn. So your sin can only be in one of two places. It's either on you or it's on him. You do what you want. I'm gonna let him carry my sin for me. Let's pray. Jesus, thank you. That's all we have. Thank you. And then here's my life. Use me. God, I just pray in this moment that fires would just be ignited in the hearts of people that are listening right now. That our time is running out. Our time is short, God. Give us a passion and a desire for lost people in these last days. Everywhere we go, God, just divine appointments. Everywhere we go, help us to see people. Help us to see people the way you see people. We all need a shepherd. We all need guidance, God. I just humbly say, could you use us in those moments? To show people your son. God, we're just so incredibly grateful for you. And we love you, God. Thank you. Church, no one looking around for a second. I never, ever end a message without giving someone an opportunity to give their life to Jesus Christ. Eternity is coming for you. And it's heaven or hell. And you choose where you go. Eternity. We can't comprehend that. It's forever. It's billions and trillions of years. With Jesus in heaven or without in hell. And you choose. But I'll tell you the truth. Jesus said, he told us, he said, I'm the way, the truth, and the life, and nobody comes to the Father unless they come through me. Okay? And if you don't choose Jesus in this life, you don't get him in the next. I'm not going to embarrass anybody, not going to call you down to the front. But I do want to know, is there anyone here this morning that you would just be honest and say, I need Jesus to save me? Would you just raise your hand? Let me see. Jesus, come into my life. Save me right now. Are you watching us online and or listening on the radio even, and maybe your heart's just pounding in your chest right now? And listen, don't shove this moment aside. You're not promised that breath you just took. Not promised. Give your life to God. Finally. Stop playing games and go all in. Wherever you are, in your car, on your couch, in your bed, raise your hand. Jesus, save me right now. Praise God. Church, we say this prayer out loud all together every week, not to get resaved. We just want to join our voice with your voice. You might be praying this prayer for the first time or the first time in a long time. And we just want you to know how proud we are of you. So use your voice. Repeat after me. Dear Jesus, I believe you are the Son of God. I believe you died on the cross for my sins. I believe you rose from the grave and that you're in heaven today, preparing a home for me. Jesus, please forgive me for all of my sins. Save me today. And help me to live for you.

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In Jesus' name, amen. Amen. Amen. Worship. God, we praise your name. All right, we're going to close out our time with another song. This is a great time. If you got a burden you're carrying this morning, to come on up and let's pray about that.

0: Thank you, God. Thank you, God. Thank you, Father. Thank you for a church that believes. Thank you for a people that don't take this lightly, and that we don't take this chance that we've been given by you for granted. We believe. And help our unbelief, even when it gets dark and scary and thank you, Father. Let's take it serious. Let's take it serious. Okay? Our job. Your one job. Please, please help me. Bring them here. I'll tell them. You know that. Get them here. There's only an 8% chance that somebody off the street's going to come into any church. But if they are invited, it's like 85% chance they'll come. They'll come if we do our job. You have been found by Jesus Christ. It's your job to go find somebody else, because found people. Amen. Go get one more. I love you.
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This late date, I've fallen in love with the song all over again. 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
2: Hello, everyone. Chief Mike here from the Galax Fire Department with another segment of Chatting with the Chief. I have a special invitation for you. 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

0: Welcome to the Living by Faith Baptist Church program with Pastor Derek Cowan. The church located at 343 Hilltop Drive in Independence, Virginia. 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
1: Luke chapter number 17, Gospel of Luke chapter number 17. Of course, we're right here on Thanksgiving, and what a wonderful time of year this is. Certainly, you know, I guess they still teach the kids in school. I don't know. They used to. I don't know if they still do or not. Certainly, you know where Thanksgiving come from. It stemmed from some of those early settlers, those pilgrims, that would have starved to death had it not been for the Native Americans helping them out. I bet those Native Americans, if they had all that to do over again, we wouldn't be having Thanksgiving. Amen. Those Native Americans had no idea what was coming behind them white folk they saved. But anyway, I digress. But you know that it really was a day of thankfulness set aside to the Lord. And most of us have never been in a starved to death situation in our life. We've said we're about to starve, but none of us here have ever been in a starved to death situation. How much more grateful ought we to be? You've never had to get up a day in your life and wonder if you was going to have something to eat. There's not been a time in your life you've had to get up and wonder if you had some clothes you could wear. I mean, my soul, people were blessed. We've never had to try to go to church one time in this country and wonder if somebody would arrest us on our way to church just for going to church or put us to death for having a Bible. We're blessed. But I'm afraid because we're so blessed, we get used to it. We get to where we take it for granted. All right, Luke 17, verse 11. The Bible said, and it came to pass as he went to Jerusalem that he passed through the midst of Samaria and Galilee. And as he entered into a certain village, there met him 10 men that were lepers, which stood afar off. And they lifted up their voices and said, Jesus, Master, have mercy on us. And when he saw them, he said unto them, Go shew yourselves unto the priest. And it came to pass that as they went, they were cleansed. And one of them, when he saw that he was healed, turned back and with a loud voice glorified God, fell down on his face at his feet, giving him thanks, and he was a Samaritan. And Jesus answering said, Were there not 10 cleansed, but where are the 9? There are not found that return to give glory to God, save this stranger. And he said unto him, Arise, go thy way. Thy faith hath made thee whole. Let's go to the Lord in prayer. Father, as we bow before you tonight, I'm thankful, God, that you've given us this chance that we could come and we could be together for just a little while and read from the scriptures, Lord, enjoy the fellowship of the saints. And God, how we thank you for that great promise that we're two or three are gathered together in your name, that you'd be in the midst of them. And it's our prayer tonight, Lord, that Christ would have the preeminence in this place, that all our focus, all our attention, all our worship, all our praise, all of our adoration would be directed to the Lord and him alone. It's our prayer tonight, Father, that if there's one here lost and undone, they'd get saved before they leave the building. Lord, you'd work in their heart, and they'd see their need of a Savior, and they'd get born again. Father, I pray tonight for that Christian that's beat down and discouraged. I know that for so many, the holiday season is bittersweet. We look forward to that time, but for so many, God, that empty chair at the Thanksgiving table or just facing some of these holidays, things different around the house than what they used to be. Father, it can be a little bit hard. It can be a little bit bitter. And what I'm asking you for tonight, God, is you'd reach down them old big arms of love and mercy. And God, that you'd let these folk that are going to have a rough time this year, Lord, that they'll feel your presence more than ever have before. God, that there'd be just a peace that'd overcome them and a joy that would overwhelm them. And Lord, they'll know as you and come through it just testifying, God carried me. And God, we're going to praise you for that. Now, Lord, as I stand these next few moments of time, we ask you, be with those that are sick and unable to be with us, and bless them and help them. And then, Father, undergird us with grace tonight and anoint us from on high as we preach. And we'll be careful to praise you for all that you do, for we ask it now in Jesus' name. And everybody said amen. Thank you so much. You can be seated. Now, with the help of God, I want to preach just a little while this evening on where were the nine? Where were the nine? And may I say, I'm afraid that if we're being honest with ourselves tonight, that the greatest sin

sin of omission that we're guilty of as American Christians is we omit, we fail to praise God, we fail to worship Him. And there are sins of commission, those are things you do that you should not do. And then there are sins of omission, that's failure to do those things that you should. And I think if you may be honest tonight, I know as I look at my own life, I'd have to very quickly admit that there's a lot of times that I don't praise the Lord like I ought to praise Him. And it's sad that so many times we wait till something is taken from us before we ever realize what a blessing it is to us. I'll give you an example of that. What about your health? Isn't it amazing how many days you is healthy that you never one time stop and thank God for it? But you let sickness come along and you're keenly aware then that your health is very meaningful to you. A relationship. Somebody that you're close to, you count on them, and day by day they do things for you. And it's easy to take that for granted, you know, and not be thankful until maybe they come and some circumstance change and they're not in your life anymore. They're not there to help you like they once were. But you step back, all of a sudden you begin to realize how much they really did do for you. Can I say to you tonight, friend, this thing we call the church, the local assembly of believers that's taken for granted by so many people. And our congregation here at Living by Faith is no different than any other church that I've ever preached at or that I know about. People take it for granted. If you don't believe that, look at the fluctuation in our attendance alone. And I'm not talking about those that are out due to sickness. I'm not talking about those that are providentially hindered in some way. I'm just talking about this take it or leave it attitude among modern day Christians about even whether or not I want to go to church. Well, we might go to church, or maybe we won't, and we'll just have to see what's going on. That sort of thing. You know, you hear people talk about their willingness to suffer for the Lord. And may I say to you, if the weather don't suit them, they'll lay out of church. So don't talk to me about a willingness to suffer for the Lord. But what I want to say about that, that is a demonstration. And I'm not saying these folk aren't saved. I believe most of them are. I'm not saying they don't love the Lord. I believe most of them do. But what I am saying is I believe they take for granted what a blessing the local assembly is. And it would be sad to think that one day the freedom to assemble like we assembled had to be taken away from us before we as American Christians had realized how blessed we was. Can I tell you that our grandparents and great-grandparents and great-great-grandparents, our forefathers, were more faithful in their attendance than what the modern-day Christian is. I'm talking in horse and buggy days, light the stove to warm up the building, that type of a situation. They were more faithful. I'm talking about in the days when they didn't have the microwave and they didn't have the electric washing machine. They didn't even have the electric cook stove. I'm talking about everything they did was harder to do, which means it took more time to do, and yet they always had time for the assembly. That's interesting, isn't it? Do you know what we're saying when we're in and out and seem to care less about it? We're simply, by our actions, showing how we take the church for granted, and how if we're not real careful, we can get to a place we're not even thankful for it. Listen to us talk about it. Listen to how we'll complain sometimes about the church. I'll tell you something right now. We're better off with it than we are without it. Can I get an amen? The Lord give us the assembly. When He ascended up to heaven, He could have set up things for the New Testament believer any way He wanted to. And yet He divinely instituted the assembly. He said that we're to not forsake the assembling of ourselves together. And it was those early believers that gathered upon the first day of the week, the Lord's Day, to commemorate our resurrected Savior and to worship and to preach. And may I say to you, friend, what a blessing the church is. But when we kind of take it or leave it in and out again, I'm not talking about sickness. I'm talking about attitude. I'm talking about the take it or leave it mindset. What we're really saying is, I can take it or leave it. That means truly we're taking it for granted. Maybe we're not as thankful for it as we should be. Finances, you think about how many times along the way we fuss about being up against it when the reality is we've still got it made. I mean, most of us, our definition of being tight, it's not going to stand between us and starvation, you know. That's the reality. And we're blessed
depressed as a people. But can I tell you, an economic collapse tonight could absolutely open our eyes to how blessed we have been financially as American Christians. What I'm trying to tell you tonight is God's been good to us. And if we're not careful, we'll go through day after day after day in our life, and we'll never even think to stop and thank God for it.

What about this old book right here that I was reading to you out of tonight? Do you know how many of our Christian ancestors, our forefathers, those forerunners of the faith that went on before us, do you know how many of them literally died for their faith in this book? Do you know how much extreme persecution was dealt out by Roman Catholicism in the early days of Christianity to keep the people ignorant of the scriptures, and how many people they put to death, and how many willingly were put to death for this book that I hold in my hand? And you say, oh, preacher, I don't think you ought to call that group out. Well, they oughtn't to have done it. I'm not going to change history to help save somebody's feelings. It's the way it is. And can I tell you tonight, we've got forefathers of the faith who literally died, were tortured for this book I hold in my hand. There are people around the world, even in this present day, who are being tortured and put to death for just being found with a copy of it in their possession. And you and I today are blessed to have the word of God, and we can read and we can open the pages of scripture and hear the divine dictate as it was given by inspiration of God to those authors of old. Hear me tonight.

like we should. Now, you're here tonight, and I dare say most all of you will testify to being saved. Is that right? Your testimony is, I'm born again, I'm saved. If I was to die right now, I know for sure, preacher, I'm going to go to heaven. Praise God, I hope that's what you can tell me. And if you can't, get something done about it before you leave this building tonight. Get something done about it before I even quit preaching. I mean, get something done about it. But I pray and I assume that your testimony tonight is that yes, I'm saved, and yes, I'm on my way to heaven. Should I die right now, I'm on my way to heaven. Do you realize what a gift that is to be able to pillow your head at night and know that should death come for you in the sleepiness of your night watch, that you're on your way to heaven, to know that when you rise in the morning, put your feet down on the floor and walk into the uncertainty of a new day, not knowing what waits for you there, not knowing what circumstances may befall you there, to know

Christ. Do you know what a blessing that is to know that? And may I say, Christians will stand and sing Amazing Grace like they're dying, sound like a bunch of cows out in the field bawling after a salt block. I mean, no passion, no zeal, no tears in her eyes. My soul friend, I said, if we're not careful, we'll even take our very own salvation for granted. I mean, to think after all that God gave his son, and Jesus went to dark Calvary and bled, and he suffered, and he died, and he suffered not only the physical afflictions dealt to him by the Roman authorities, but he suffered more so those infirmities and afflictions dealt to him by his heavenly Father, as Christ was made sin for us, and he suffered the eternal wrath of a holy God on the cross of Calvary for your sin and mine. To think how he suffered till he cried, my God, why hast thou forsaken me? And then all that he went through, that you and I could be saved, the life given, the blood shed, and then the grave conquered the third day so we could be saved. And boy, if we're not careful, we'll go through days and weeks and months and never one time bow our head and say, Lord, thank you for saving an old sinner like me. We'll sing songs about salvation. Can I tell you tonight, I still get tore up when I hear there is a fountain filled with blood. Now, I was raised in church and didn't sing that when I was growing up. I'm not saying it was against it. It just wasn't one of their regular songs. But I heard it the first time that I have memory of. Shortly after God had called me to preach over here in Independence, Grayson County, I was out at Chestnut Hill. They was having revival meeting. Dennis Eller was a preaching. And boy, they got to singing that in invitation. Dennis about lost his mind. I mean, he got to snotting and bawling. He got plumb unsophisticated. Dennis ain't nothing but just a lanky thing anyhow. And he got to high stepping. He's one of them old timers, wears the white socks with the black shoes. You know the kind. And buddy, he got to high stepping. His ankles was coming up to his earlobes, and tears and snot was a flying. They'd get through a singing, and he's crying so hard he couldn't hardly even speak. He'd say,

sing it again. And boy, I want you to know heaven come down that night and glory filled my soul as I listened to the words of "There is a fountain filled with blood." The dying thief rejoiced to see that fountain in his day, and there may I, though vile as he, wash all my sins away. What a joy it is to know I'm saved. But how often you and I take that for granted. I'm preaching tonight on where were the nine? Where were the nine? Why aren't we quick to give God praise? And can I tell you, I don't believe the statistics have changed much. You take a group of 10 Christians, you'll have 1 out of 10 that'll be thankful for anything. Is that right? Is that right? What I went on in the text, I want us to see this. Number one, I want you to see that there's a praise in the text. Before I get to that, let me show you that there is a plea in the text, a plea. They're crying out to the Lord for help. They need help. They're crying out to him. They're lepers. And see, lepers are cut off from human contact. They can't be within a certain distance of somebody else because of the spread of that dreaded disease. And so as they went along, they were exiled from their family, exiled from their very communities. And when somebody would get too close to them, they'd have to cry out, "Unclean, unclean," to keep a person from coming into contact with them. Leprosy is a picture of sin in your Bible, by the way. And can I go on and tell you tonight, friend, it's a good thing the Lord under grace doesn't make us that are filthy in the rags of our sin cry out unclean every time we get close to somebody. We'd be a lot more humble than what we are, wouldn't we, dear Baptist friends? If we'd been up to no good in our secret life, nobody else knew about but God did, and we knew our conscience was defiled by our own wretched sin, if every time that were the case, we had to cry out unclean, unclean publicly before folk, my soul. That might do us some good, I don't know. Humble us down anyway, wouldn't it? And that was their condition. And so there they were, and Christ comes and enters into a village, and there are 10 men there. They were lepers. Notice where they are in verse 12. They're standing afar off. That's where they have to stand. They cannot be in close proximity to anybody that does not have leprosy. And verse 13 said, they lifted up their voices and said, "Jesus, Master, have mercy on us." There is their plea in the text. They have enough confidence in the Lord to know that he is Jesus. They have enough confidence in the Lord to call him Master. They know that the one they're pleading to, calling upon, asking for help from, is more than able to meet their need and to cleanse them of that dreaded thing called leprosy. So there is a plea in the text. And may I say to you tonight, dear one, before you and I will ever be able to offer the Lord praise, we have got to be able to see our own selves. And can I say, all of us that are saved have took this trip already, but if you ain't saved, you got to take it. You've got to be able to see yourself in the filthiness and vileness of your own sin and recognize how lost you are, how cut off you are, how you're without hope, how you're without help. And you have to be able to see your inability to do one single thing to fix yourself. A leper could not do one thing to make himself not be a leper. He could not cure himself of his disease. He was simply cut off. But he had to see himself in need of one to help him. And can I tell you what a picture we have of any lost person that sees themselves in the rags of their sin. They recognize how lost they are, how sin guilty they are, how worthy of hell they truly are. They see themselves in the shape that they're in, and they get to the end of their self. As long as you think you can work it out, you'll never cry out. You'll never plead to the Lord for help. As long as you think that church membership can do it for you, you'll never plead to the Lord for help. As long as you think water baptism can do it for you, you'll never plead to the Lord for help. But can I tell you, when you ever get down to the place you realize, ain't nobody can help me with my sin problem and my sin sickness but the Lord, you'll do some pleading. You'll do some pleading. And they cried out, "Have mercy on us, Jesus, Master, have mercy on us." There was a pleading in the text. The Lord told them then, he said, "You go show yourselves to the priest." For the priest would examine the leper and determine whether or not they were truly cleansed of that infirmity. And only the priest could reinstate their rights as citizens. Only the priest could allow

into the fellowship of their family. Can I tell you, friend, we've got a high priest tonight, and his name's Jesus Christ, and only he can declare us cleansed, and only he can reinstate us into the family of God. We, through sin and transgression, fail. Only he, through his divine sentence, could ever make us right with God.

and think you can worship God until you first pleaded with him and pled guilty to the fact I'm a lost, undone sinner, unable to save myself, unable to cleanse myself, unable to make myself right. All I can do is cry out to you, Lord, cast myself upon you, Lord, plead for your mercy, Lord. Hey, friend, that's all we can do. Do you know a plea for mercy is an admission of guilt? Did y'all know that? Why, what is it that they asked him for in verse 13? Mercy. They recognized their leprous condition and they needed mercy. In a court of law, you cannot plead for the mercy of the court until you have first admitted your guilt. You cannot plead not guilty and ask for mercy at the same time. An innocent man does not need mercy. So when they pleaded for the mercy of the Lord, they're admitting their guilt, they're admitting their need, they're admitting their diseased condition, they're admitting their leprosy, which again we've showed you is a good picture of sin. Have you ever pleaded your case before the Lord? Have you ever come and just pleaded to him, Lord, here I am, my old sinful leprosy. Here I am, Lord. I can't fix myself, can't help myself. Preacher can't do it for me. The church can't do it for me. The baptism hole can't do it for me. Lord, ain't nobody can do it for me. I need you to do it for me. And if I go to any priest after the order of man, well, all he's going to do is look at a leprosy that he can't do one thing to cure and tell me I've still got it. Go my way. I'm still cut off. What I'm trying to tell you tonight, I can't go to a preacher and get right with God. You can't go into some outhouse, I mean confessional booth, and try to talk to some father that dresses like mother and think he can help you be right with God. He can't. And for those of you that are a little dense, yes, I am getting a gouge in on a Roman Catholic priest. I call him father dressed like mother because most of them wear him long robe deals, you know. You say you ought to be ashamed of yourself. I ought to be, but I'm not. What I'd be ashamed of is to do people that way, to manipulate people that way, to deceive people that way. I'd be ashamed of that. And you see, those lepers, if they'd have went to that priest after the order of man, he couldn't have cured them. And all he could have done is just looked at him and said, you still got it. You're still cut off. That's all he could have done. But they looked higher than that priest that was there. They looked to the high priest, the Lord Jesus Christ, and they pleaded their case before him. And they said, Lord, here we are with our leprosy. Here we are, unable to help ourselves. No man can help us. We can't help us. Only you can have mercy on us. That was their plea. For me, that night was Wednesday night in October, and a 16-year-old, I come down to that old-fashioned altar, guilty and deserving of hell. And there I met with the Savior. They extended to me mercy, grace, and salvation. And he cleansed me. There's the plea in the text. Because until you've been cleansed by the Lord, he cannot accept your praise. Bible tells you in the Gospel of John chapter 4, where it's either verse 24 or 25, I think it's John 4, 24. It said, God is the Spirit, and they that worship him must. It doesn't say they should, they might, or they ought to, but it said they that worship him must worship him in spirit and in truth. God will not accept any other kind of worship. This entertainment business has crept into our churches. God's not the least bit impressed with it. And it might move men, and it might get men tore up, but it does nothing before the throne of a holy God. God cares nothing about the carnal display of emotion. That means nothing to him. And yes, we are created. And yes, we were created with emotion and feeling. I'm not against emotion. I'm not against feeling. But can I tell you, at the end of the day, it's only in spirit that you and I can worship him. It's got to be as the spirit moves and as our spirit responds to his spirit. That is the only way that God will accept a worship. That worship him must. Worship him in spirit. Can't worship him out of the spirit.

0: I worship him in spirit and in the truth. Do you do that? And so anything apart from that, that lost person, you think he can worship God and it ever be accepted by God? You listening to me? You say, well, I've heard lost people express probably a lot of instances more gratitude toward God. They'll say something like the man upstairs, you know. Well, boy, we had a close call. Thanks to the man upstairs walked away from that thing. And I'm thinking, sir, you ain't even saved. Your terminology's all wrong. And yet you're still trying to glorify God more than the average saved Christian in most churches in America. And I shake my head at that. But you see, he's cleansed. And because they're cleansed now, there is a praise in the text. There are nine that go on and they take for granted the blessing of God. He did not just heal the one that came back to thank him. He healed them all. But out of 10, one came back and praised. I want to be that one. There is a praise in the text, and notice that he turns around and not in whispering tones. But look what your Bible says. Your Bible says in verse 15, he turned back and with a loud voice glorified God. I just want to tell you, friend, I got more Bible for me being a big mouth than you do for being soft-spoken. I've got more Bible for me being a big mouth than you do for being soft-spoken. Isaiah 58:1, cry aloud, spare not, lift up thy voice like a trumpet, and shew my people their transgressions, and thy house of Jacob their sin. Over and over you'll hear the phrase in Scripture, and he lifted up his voice. Are you hearing what I'm saying to you? God did not call us to be mousy, whispering, quiet, timid little people. When it comes to an expression of gratitude, may I say to you, friend, we ought to lift up our voices. And it was with a loud voice that he turned around and he glorified the Lord Jesus Christ. There is a praise in the text that resulted in a plea in the text that led to a cleansing in the text, a pardon, if you will. If you're looking at leprosy as a picture of seeing the deliverance from it, that's why I called it a pardon there. And once that's taken place, honey, then and only then can we be in right standing to worship the Lord. But we see the heart of the nine that go on and say, nah, thank you, Lord, for your blessings. I'll talk to you about it later. I got places to go. I won't go fishing. I don't know where them nine went. Maybe some of them said, well, maybe it's been so long since I've been to the house, I had a piece of mama's pound cake. I ain't against mama's pound cake, but honey, you'll be grateful for the Lord that you had to where you can go to get you a piece of mama's pound cake. There's a praise in the text. A man turns around and he's thankful to the Lord. Can I just stop and tell you tonight that God is worthy of praise? Amen. Bible tells us in 1 Timothy chapter 2 and verse 8, he said, I would therefore the men pray everywhere, lifting holy hands without wrath and doubting. He said, likewise the women also. Likewise, women also. See, in that text, 1 Timothy 2, 8, and 9 right there, he would that men and women would lift their hands. Lift your voice in prayer and your hands in worship. That's the will of God. If you as a child of God never lifted your hands, you need to start doing that. And you say, I don't like that. I take it up the Lord. What you want me to do, rip that page?
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1: Number 17 and 1 Thessalonians chapter number 5. We'll read a little bit here in Acts chapter 17 to start with. Acts chapter 17, verse number 1. It says, "Now when they had passed through Amphipolis and Apollonia, they came to Thessalonica, where was a synagogue of the Jews. And Paul, as his manner was, went in unto them, and 3 Sabbath days reasoned with them out of the Scriptures, opening and alleging that Christ must needs have suffered and risen again from the dead, that this Jesus whom I preach unto you is Christ. And some of them believed, and consorted with Paul and Silas, and of the devout Greeks a great multitude, and of the chief women not a few. But the Jews which believed not, moved with envy, took unto them certain lewd fellows of the baser sort, and gathered a company, and set all the city in an uproar, and assaulted the house of Jason, and sought to bring them out to the people. And when they found them not, they drew Jason and certain brethren unto the rulers of the city, crying, These that have turned the world upside down are come hither also, whom Jason hath received, and these all do contrary to the decrees of Caesar, saying that there is another king, one Jesus." Boy, ain't they one king? King Jesus. "And they troubled the people and the rulers of the city when they heard these things, and when they had taken security of Jason and of the other, they let them go. And the brethren immediately sent away Paul and Silas by night unto Berea, who coming thither went into the synagogue of the Jews." Now look with me in 1 Thessalonians chapter 5. 1 Thessalonians chapter number 5. Let's just start in verse 9. "For God hath not appointed us to wrath, but to obtain salvation by our Lord Jesus Christ." We ought to stop and shout. Amen. "It's not appointed us unto wrath, but to obtain salvation by our Lord Jesus Christ, who died for us, that whether we wake or sleep, we should live together with Him. Wherefore, comfort yourselves together and edify one another, even as also ye do. And we beseech you, brethren, to know them which labor among you and are over you in the Lord and admonish you, and to esteem them very highly in love for their work's sake, and be at peace among yourselves. Now we exhort you, brethren, warn them that are unruly, comfort the feeble-minded, support the weak, be patient toward all men. See that none render evil for evil unto any man, but ever follow that which is good, both among yourselves and to all men. Rejoice evermore. Pray without ceasing. In everything give thanks. For this is the will of God in Christ Jesus concerning you. Quench not the spirit, despise not prophesyings, prove all things, hold fast that which is good. Abstain from all appearance of evil, and the very God of peace sanctify you wholly. And I pray God your whole spirit and soul and body be preserved blameless unto the coming of our Lord Jesus Christ. Faithful is He that calleth you, who also will do it. Brethren, pray for us. Greet all brethren with an holy kiss. I charge you by the Lord that this epistle be read unto all the holy brethren. The grace of our Lord Jesus Christ be with you. Amen." Everett Lawson, you ask the Lord to bless the reading of His Word. Yes, Lord.
2: Such TJ, God, put him on that rock, Father, and give us ears to hear what the Spirit says. In Jesus' name we pray. Amen.
1: Amen. Amen. Appreciate that. In Acts chapter 17, these two scriptures go together. Acts chapter 17, we're reading where that Paul and Silas had went to Thessalonica. In chapter 16, they had just

been locked up in prison, and we know that story, that at the midnight hour they prayed and they sang and the chains was loosed and the doors were opened and none of the prisoners escaped. They all stayed because they seen the power of God. They witnessed the power of God that was in those two men. And boy, we could preach on that all day long. And I hope that somebody witnesses that same power in me. That's still possible. Today, that's still possible. But then it said that the jailer got saved and his whole family, and I got baptized the same day. And then they released them from prison. And then it said in verse number 1 of chapter 17, now when they had passed through Amphipolis and Apollonia, they came to Thessalonica, where was a synagogue of the Jews. And Paul, as his manner was, went in unto them in three Sabbath days, reasoned with them out of the Scriptures, opening and alleging that Christ must needs have suffered and risen again from the dead, and that this Jesus whom I preach unto you is Christ. So he went into the synagogue of the Jews, and they still didn't believe, even though there was so much evidence, there's ample evidence that Jesus Christ was the Savior, and they didn't believe their own Scriptures, because Isaiah 53 tells them of the suffering servant, that he was going to have to be beaten and bruised for our transgressions, that he was by his stripes we are healed. It describes Jesus explicitly. You can tell that when you read it. But these Jews in the synagogue didn't believe that. So it says, as Paul's manner was, this is the way that the Lord had instructed him to go about things. He was a Jew himself, and he went to the synagogue, and he began to reason with them that Christ is the Christ. He's the one that you've been looking for. And it said that he reasoned with them for three Sabbath days. So for 3 weeks in a row, on the Sabbath day, he went into the synagogue and he pleaded with them against what they were preaching, against what they were believing, and telling them that Jesus Christ is the one that you are looking for. And then in verse 4 it said, and some believed and consorted with Paul and Silas, and of the devout Greeks a great multitude, and of the chief women not a few. So some of the Jews that he was preaching to in the synagogue did believe, but it was just a few. The majority of the Jews there didn't believe. It just said, and some believed, but not all. And then he said that, and of the devout Greeks, a great multitude. So there was more Greeks, more Gentiles than there were Jews that believed when Paul preached. And then it said, and of the chief women, not a few. And then it said, but the Jews which believed not. So there was a whole crowd of Jews that did not believe the gospel that Paul had brought to them at Thessalonica. It said, but the Jews which believed not moved with envy and took unto them certain lewd fellows of the baser sort and gathered a company and set all the city in an uproar, and assaulted the house of Jason, and sought to bring them out to the people. And when they found them not, they drew Jason and certain brethren unto the rulers of the city, crying, these that have turned the world upside down are come hither also, whom Jason hath received, and all these do contrary to the decrees of Caesar, saying that there is another king, one Jesus. And they troubled the people and the rulers of the city when they heard these things, and when they had taken security of Jason and of the other, they let them go. So it said there that the Jews that didn't believe, they went out and gathered a mob to go with them. They just took anybody. And I'll say this, if you don't stand on the foundation of the Word of God, which is Christ Jesus, He is the foundation of the Word. He is the foundation, the author, the finisher of our faith. If you don't stand on the truth, you'll join up with anybody. And that's exactly what they done. They went out and they just gathered up anybody that would go along with them. I don't want just anybody to go along with anything. I want some people that will go along with the Word of God, because it is what's right. It is what's holy. It is what's hopeful. It is eternal life. It is truth. There's not your truth and my truth and their truth. Jesus is truth. It's the only truth. But here these non-believing Jews. They've went out. They've gathered certain lewd fellows of the baser sort, is what it calls them. And that lewd is just evil, wicked, or lawless. And then the baser sort was men of lower or less respectable class of society, idlers or troublemakers. We would look at a drug addict or somebody that lived on the street, or somebody that just caused trouble, or lived for themselves, somebody that lived in deceit, or just to deceive or to steal. That would be these people that they got. They just went out in the street and found some wicked people that would rise up against the truth. That's all they did. They got them a mob together, and then they went to, it said, the house of Jason. And apparently Jason, the house of Jason,

Jason was the one that had took in Paul and Silas. And I like the way that it worded it. It said that verse number 6, and when they found them not, so they went there and they didn't find them. And it said, they drew Jason and certain brethren unto the rulers of the city, crying, these that have turned the world upside down are come hither also. So when Paul and Silas came and they brought the truth of the gospel, and I've preached this before, that it turned the world upside down. And that's the kind of God that I serve. That's the kind of Christian that I am. The kind of Christ that saved me. He's one that turns the world upside down. Everything that used to be in my life ain't no more. The way I used to walk, the way I used to talk, the places I went, I don't do that no more. Everything is now different. Everything is now shifted. Everything's not perfect. I still go through troubles. I still go through trials. I still have battles. But now I'm not alone. I got a friend that sticketh closer than a brother. I don't have to walk through this life without any hope. I don't have to walk through this life bound by my sin and the lie of the enemy. I've been set free by the blood of the Lamb. Jesus Christ saved my unworthy soul. Didn't deserve it. Didn't earn it. Still couldn't today if I tried. Still fail him at times today, but he still saved me and he still loved me and he turned my world upside down. And I don't know why we expect to go out and give the gospel and not think we're going to turn some people's world upside down. But here, because they came and they told them the truth, now this mob of Jews and certain lewd fellers of a baser sort, they've come against them and they've caused the city to be in an uproar, and the scripture, the truth is what turned the world upside down, but they fought against it. And today, if you fight against the truth of the gospel, if you fight against the free gift of salvation, you're going to get more and more angry. You're going to get more and more upset. You're going to get more and more depressed. You're going to feel more and more alone. Your life is going to gradually get worse and worse and worse. Don't deny the free gift. Don't deny the truth of the book. Don't deny Jesus. He loves you and He died for you. And He came just so that we could be saved. When He created us, He had foreknowledge that He would have to go to the cross. But He went ahead and created us anyway because He loved us that much. And He came to the earth and He robed Himself in the flesh. And He went to the cross and He rose again. And He done all that for you and I. There's no downside to being a Christian. There's no bad side. There's nothing I regret about serving the Lord. When He turned my world upside down, everything changed for the better. I couldn't imagine going through life without the Lord. I've been raised in church. I've been raised in this church all my life. There was just a few years there when I was way backslid that I wasn't here, maybe 4 or 5 years that I wasn't here, and that was the most miserable time in my life. But I always knew that the Lord was with me. I was raised to know that. I'm thankful that I had parents that raised me, that I had that assurance all the way through my life. I'm glad that our children can now have that assurance all the way through their life that the Lord is always here. He's omnipresent. There's nowhere that God is not. I take comfort in that fact that He is always there. But I can't imagine what it would be like to go through life not knowing that the Lord was with me, thinking that I was all on my own. Could you imagine ending up homeless and not knowing that God was with you? I would be distraught. I would be in distress. There's no wonder that suicide is so prevalent in our day, because people don't know that the Lord is with them. People don't know that Jesus died for them. People don't know that there's comfort and hope and eternal life in the Lord Jesus Christ. I don't want to walk a day without Him, and I don't want you to either. So they said that they went to the house of Jason in an uproar. There's this mob going to the house of Jason, and it said that these that have turned the world upside down are come hither also, whom Jason hath received, and all these do contrary to the decrees of Caesar, saying that there is another king, one Jesus. That is contrary to the belief of the majority of the world. That's contrary to the belief of everyone around us. And if you bring them the truth, they will come at you. They will attack you. They will try to tear you down. They will persecute you. The reason we don't witness and testify and tell people the truth of the gospel is because we don't want to be persecuted. We don't want to do the will of God. We would rather stay in our own little shell, not tell nobody the truth, not win no souls to the Lord, just so that we can live in the comforts of our own life and not have to tell anybody that the truth

is, you must be born again. That your way, the way you're living, living in sin, living together, living on drugs and alcohol, being unfaithful, we don't want to tell nobody that that ain't right, because then they might come after us. They might gather a mob together and come after us. But all we're doing is standing on the truth. And the hope is in the truth. Our hope is in the truth. The only hope I have is in the truth, who is Jesus Christ. It said, and they troubled the people and the rulers of the city when they heard these things. And when they had taken security of Jason and the other, they let them go. And the brethren immediately sent away Paul and Silas by night unto Berea, who coming thither went into the synagogue of the Jews. And then you can read down, look in verse 13. It said, but when the Jews of Thessalonica had knowledge that the word of God was preached of Paul and Berea, they came thither and stirred the people. And then immediately the brethren sent away Paul and Silas, as it were, to the sea. But Silas and Timotheus abode there still. And they that conducted Paul brought him into Athens, and receiving a commandment unto Silas and Timotheus to come him with all speed, they departed. So now they've went down to Berea because the mob was after them. They've went to the next town. When they get to the next town, the people, the mob back in Thessalonica, hears that they're in Berea spreading the gospel, so they come to this town. And they run them out of this town. No matter where they went, it seemed like the enemy was following them. Does it ever feel like everywhere you go that the enemy is following you? Just everything I do, the enemy's after me. The enemy's trying to tear me down. The more I try to do right, the more I try to do good, the more I try to walk on the straight path, the more I try to tell the truth of the gospel, the more I try to live for the Lord, the more I try to be faithful to the house of God, it seems like the enemy is out to get me even that much more. Everything I do right there is the enemy. Not only the enemy, but just life in general. It seems like everything in life just wants to tear me down, just wants to break us down, and I'm not one to get in my feels. I'm not one to talk about how bad things are, and I don't even like to listen to music that's slow. You can ask my wife. I just don't like that. I like these upbeat songs that's glorifying God. But this morning I was feeling them songs, because the enemy is out to destroy us. And as human beings, there's going to be times that we're just flat out down. We're just down. We're not up. We're not lifted up. We're not excited. We don't have a zeal. We don't have the joy. But I can still rest in the fact that Jesus loves me and Jesus died for me. And if the devil's after me and the enemy's after me and he's trying to stop me, I must be doing something right. I must be doing something right. Let's flip over back to First Thessalonians. I had a couple of scriptures I apparently didn't write down. So he begins out this scripture, this epistle to the Thessalonians. So Paul has went to Thessalonica, the church of the Thessalonians, and he's established the church. And they've run him off. There was just a few that believed of the Jews, several Greeks. And they've been run off, and he hadn't been able to go back since. And he starts out, and we'll read the first couple of verses there in chapter number 1. Let's look at that. It said, Paul and Silvanus and Timotheus unto the church of the Thessalonians, which is in God the Father and in the Lord Jesus Christ, grace be unto you and peace. And from God our Father and the Lord Jesus Christ. And I like this. This is where I'm going. We give thanks to God always for you all, making mention of you in our prayers, remembering without ceasing your works of faith and labor of love and patience of hope in our Lord Jesus Christ in the sight of God our Father. So he was thanking God for what God had done in Thessalonica. Even though the mob had run them off from town to town and followed them, and even though it had brought condemnation and suppression to their life, even though it had brought trouble and trial and tribulation to their life, he's still saying, I thank God for y'all. I thank God for y'all that got born again. And then look over in chapter number 3. I hope I get these scriptures right. I forgot to write them down. Chapter number 3.

Verse number 1 says, "Wherefore, when we were no longer..." Hang on, let's back up just a little bit. Look at chapter 2, verse number 17. "But we, brethren, being taken from you for a short time in presence, not in heart, endeavored the more abundantly to see your face with great desire." He said, we had to move on from you, but we've got a desire to be with you there face to face because we love you. He said, I had a desire to come back to where you're at, but because of the enemy, because of what was going on, I was not able. Verse 18 says, "Wherefore we would have come unto you, even I, Paul, once again, but Satan hindered us." He said, I wanted to come back, but Satan has hindered us from being able to come back to be with you because, we'll read on here. It said, "For what is our hope or joy or crown of rejoicing? Are not even ye in the presence of our Lord Jesus Christ at His coming? For ye are our glory and joy." Chapter number 3, "Wherefore, when we could no longer forbear, we thought it good to be left at Athens alone, and sent Timotheus, our brother and minister of God and fellow laborer in the gospel, to establish you and to comfort you concerning the faith, that no man should be moved by these afflictions, for yourselves know what that we are appointed thereunto. For verily, when we were with you, we told you before that we should suffer tribulation, even as it come to pass, and ye know. For this cause, when I could no longer forbear, I sent to know your faith, lest by some means the tempter have tempted you, and our labor be in vain." So he just had told us, we just had read, we're in the book of Acts, that Luke the physician had given us an account of when Paul and Silas had went to Thessalonica, and the very first born-again believing Christians, the church was established in Thessalonica. And then he said, I had a desire to go back to establish you. I had a desire to go back and disciple you. You know, the Bible don't just call us to make professions, to get professions. He calls us to make disciples. And I think that's where the church messes up a whole lot of times, is we want to get that profession. We want to get somebody to call on the name of the Lord, but then we're done. But that's just the starting point. Then the discipling comes along. And that's what Paul said he had a desire to do, to go back to Thessalonica in order to establish them and to help them grow and help them to get rooted and grounded in the truth of the Word of God. And he said that the tempter, the enemy, had hindered him from coming, so he wasn't able to come. So instead, he sent Timothy to go. And what did he say in verse number 2? "And sent Timotheus, our brother and minister of God and fellow laborer in the gospel of Christ, to establish you and to comfort you concerning the faith." So what Paul had a desire to do but was unable to do, he sent Timothy, a fellow laborer, his own son in the Christ, he calls him in some places. He sent Timothy to go and help establish them, help get the church settled and established, because he was worried that the enemy might cause them to fall away. Read that right there. He said that no man, verse 3, "that no man should be moved by these afflictions, and yourselves know that we are appointed thereunto." He said, I sent him to establish you that you won't be moved by the afflictions that are coming against you. Remember, the mob was after Paul for preaching the truth. And now there's a whole bunch of new born again Christians in this city, and they're coming against the same thing that Paul was coming against. So the afflictions was now going to come to them. And he said, I got a desire to send Timothy to make sure that you don't quit, to make sure that you don't fall away, to make sure that these afflictions don't stop you from serving God. He said, for verily, when we were with you, we told you before that we should suffer tribulation, even as it come to pass, and ye know. He said, when I was with you before and you got born again, I told you that being saved didn't mean that your troubles were gone. I told you that being saved didn't mean that you wouldn't suffer tribulation. In fact, I told you that tribulation was going to come because you now profess Christ. Because you now believe in Christ. The enemy is after you. You know, the enemy, Satan, he doesn't try to attack a lost man. He's not trying to kill, steal, and destroy the lost man. He's not after, he can't steal something that already belongs to him. He's after those that have

0: born again. He's after the church. He's after you and me. He wants to do whatever He can do in our life to bring division between us and the Lord Jesus, and to bring division between us and the pastor, and to bring division between us and the body of the Lord Jesus Christ, the church of the Lord. He wants to divide us and to put a schism in there and to get us upset. Anything that He can do to make us quit, that's what He wants to do. He wants to bring troubles and trials and heartaches and sickness and bad things to your life. Now, everything ain't the devil. Sometimes it's just life. Sometimes you get a flat tire coming up a road. That ain't the devil. That's just life. But the enemy does want to stop you. I'm afraid that in our age, there's not enough people truly serving God that the devil really cares. The devil could care less if you come and sit on a church pew. The devil could care less if you come and you sit and you're dry as can be. Dry as a piece of cornbread. Just sit here. Don't worship. Don't praise Him. Don't live like a Christian. You leave here every week. You come Sunday after Sunday and you leave. And you go right back to your life and you act like God don't even exist. The devil don't care if you do that. He ain't going to bother you. He ain't going to attack you because you're causing a bad name on the Lord Jesus. You're making the church look bad because you're not being who you claim to be. He's not going to attack you. But once you step into trying to do what the Lord's called us to, once we step into that straight path, once we start trying to be faithful and serve God, you're on the enemy's hit list. You're on the enemy's hit list. So He sends Timothy back to Thessalonica. And I'm trying to get somewhere. He sends Timothy back to Thessalonica. So that, He said, for verily when we were with you, we told you that before we should suffer tribulation, and even as it came to pass, and you know, for this cause, when I no longer could forbear, He said, I just couldn't take it no more. I had to know if y'all were continuing. I just couldn't forbear it no more. I had to send somebody to help you. Boy, it'd be good if some of our church people, some of our pastors, some of our preachers would get such a burden for somebody that we just couldn't take it no more. We got to make sure that they're living for God. We got to make sure that they've got what they need to continue. We ought to have that kind of burden. He said, I sent to know your faith, lest by some means the tempter have tempted you and our labor be in vain. Now you tell me, if the church, they plainly said in the book of Acts, that there was a few Jews, and there was a whole lot of Greeks, and I forgot what it says about the women, but there was several that they said got born again. But then He said, I sent to see if the devil had tempted you, and our labor been in vain. Well, if you were saved, you got born again, and there wasn't nothing you could do about it. That you were saved and you was going to go to heaven whether you wanted to or not, how would their labor be in vain? That's contrary to the Word of God. You can fall away. That's why the devil's after you. That's why the devil wants to attack you, because he wants to pull you out of the will of God. He wants to pull you out of the body of God. He wants to tempt you to quit. He wants to cause such division and chaos in your life that you say, it ain't worth being a Christian no more. I'm going back my way. That's what the devil wants to do. And it is possible for that to happen. Lest by some means the tempter have tempted you and our labor be in vain. But I like this. This is why he's writing this letter. This is what inspired him to write this epistle to the Thessalonians. He said, but now when Timotheus came from you unto us and brought us good tidings of your faith and charity, that ye have good remembrance of us always, desiring greatly to see us, as we also to see you. Therefore, brethren, we are comforted over you in all our affliction and distress by your faith.
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0: before we even get started tonight. Anyone in the house have a testimony they want to share tonight for church? C-H-E-R.
1: I got a testimony.
0: Yes.
1: I got a testimony. 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

0: Hello, everyone. Chief Mike here from the Galax Fire Department with another segment of Chatting with the Chief. I have a special invitation for you. This year marks the 25th anniversary of the September 11th attacks on our nation. To honor those who lost their lives that day, we invite you to join us for a 9/11 memorial stair climb at the grandstands in Phelps Park, Galax, on Friday, September the 11th. We are partnering with the Curtis Bartlett Fitness Center and the Virginia State Police for this memorial event. 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